Hallelujah. Glory to God. Thank you for joining us for our live broadcast as we come to you in prayer. We thank God for you. We thank God for you who's joining us from whichever part of the world that you're joining in from. And we want to appreciate the Lord for his goodness, for his mercy. And we take time every day to go in his presence in prayer and in worship and in thanksgiving. There is so much that God does for us. There is so much that God is to us. And for that purpose, we always have to get in his presence. We always have to seek his face. We always have to take time and exalt him and honor him for who he is in our lives. Without God, we would be nothing. Without God, we are absolutely nothing. In this world that we live in, for this we know that it is God who has helped us. It is God who helps us. It is only by the grace of God that we can live, that we have purpose, that there is a description of you and I. So that's why it's important for us to always praise him. That's why it's important for us to honor him, to exalt him, because he's the creator. So we just want to take some time, and you can join from wherever you are. And we go before God. And we open our hearts to him in worship. We open our hearts to him in prayer. We submit to him. I know it's been a long day. Where I am, the day is ending. Where you are, it may be starting, it may be midway. But for everything that we experience in a day, we just need to understand that God is with us. God is with you in the joy. You might have received some money today and you're very happy. God was with you there. You might have been on the wall, like we call it here, and you had no idea how you are going to end your day, and God has blessed you. Somebody has paid you. Somebody has bought your property, and you have that extreme joy. It's because of the Lord. There's a testimony that you might be having with you, and it is because of the Lord. You've walked through the city today. You've driven. You've been in cars. You've moved today. And you're back home and you're safe. You don't have any injury. You don't have any sickness. It's because of the Lord. And sometimes we forget to worship him. Sometimes we take it for granted, but we should not take it for granted, because if it was not for the Lord, the enemy would have overpowered you. If it was not for the Lord, things would have been a mess, but God has loved you. God has loved us, friends. That's why we make it a point that we daily go before him, that we daily go in his presence and exalt him. And exalt him for who he is. He's a creator. We exalt you, our creator. We exalt you, our Lord and King. We exalt you,
the creator of the heavens and the earth. In this place that we live, Lord, you created. Even us, Lord, you formed from the dust of the earth. And in us, you gave the breath of life. And we exalt you, the one who gives that breath of life. We exalt the one who gave us that breath of life. And that is you, mighty God. We exalt you, our Creator. We exalt you, the one who formed us. For you formed my inward parts. You knitted me together in my mother's womb. I praise you. For I am fearfully and wonderfully made. I exalt you, the one who formed me. I exalt you, the one who formed me. Fearfully and wonderfully, I was made. I exalt you, my God, who is perfect in power. My God, who is perfect in wisdom. I exalt you, my God, who is perfect in power and in wisdom. I exalt the Lord who is free of defect. I exalt the Lord who is pure. I exalt the Lord who is perfect. Exalt the Lord right now. Exalt the Lord right now. Exalt the Creator. Exalt the Creator.

arrested him, he put him in prison and delivered him to 4 squads of soldiers to keep him, intending to bring him before the people after Passover. Peter was therefore kept in prison, but constant prayer was offered to God for him by the church. And when Herod was about to bring him out, that night Peter was sleeping, bound with 2 chains between 2 soldiers, and the guards before the door were keeping the prison. Now behold, an angel of the Lord stood by him, and a light shone in the prison. And he struck Peter on the side and raised him up, saying, "Arise quickly." And his chains fell off his hands. Then the angel said to him, "Guard yourself and tie on your sandals." So he did. And he said to him, "Put on your garment and follow me." So he went out and followed him, and did not know that what was done by the angel was real, but thought he was seeing a vision. When they were past the first and the second guard posts, they came to the iron gate that leads to the city, which opened to them of its own accord. And they went out and went down one street, and immediately the angel departed from him. And when Peter had come to himself, he said, "Now I know for certain that the Lord has sent his angel and has delivered me from the hand of Herod and from the expectation of the Jewish people." God has a plan. The Lord has a plan for your deliverance. Though we may be in a prison right now, oh God, you're the God who will send your army to deliver us. You're the God who sent your angel to deliver us. You're the God who break those chains off of us. May those chains be broken off you like Peter. May those who've been waiting for your parading to be slaughtered, to be destroyed, to be shamed, wait in vain. Because God is coming to free you. Those chains be broken off your life. Those chains be torn off your life. Those chains in captivity be broken off. Lord, send your deliverance to your children. Lord, send your deliverance to your children. Send that angel, Lord, who comes and taps us and says, "Get up, arise quickly, for today is your day." May we escape today, O Lord. May we escape captivity today, O Lord. May we escape the confines of the enemy today, O Lord. May we escape from the prison today, O Lord, and walk out like Peter, that every gate we reach opens by its own accord. May we escape this prison, Almighty God, that each gate that we reach shall open by its own accord, because we've got the power of the Lord with us. Because we are children of God. Because we believe in the Lord. Because we believe in the saving power of Christ. Because we believe in Him who died for us at the cross at Calvary. In the name of Jesus, may chains be broken. May roads be opened up. May places, O God of heaven, that have been held by the enemy, that he's waiting to parade us for shame, Lord, come and help us get out. Lord, the plans of Herod were of shame to Peter. The plans of Herod
were for destruction for

0: Peter. But Lord, you saw that and you sent your help. There is somebody who is planning evil on us. Lord, come and rescue us. There is somebody who is plotting for our destruction. But we call you to come and rescue us. Break those chains and take us out of that prison. And for each gate we shall meet, it shall open by its own accord. Opportunities shall come. Shrika satalablo yosika baba. Yes, have faith in God. He's a God who does exceedingly abundantly. Have faith in God. He's the one who performs miracles. Peter could not believe it. Peter could not believe what God was doing before his eyes. He thought he was in a dream, yet it was real. Something is going to come in your life that you will think it's a dream, but it's going to be real. Because God comes out for his people. He will not leave you to perish. He will not leave you to be destroyed. He will come out for you. He will send forth his help for you. Believe in him. Trust in him. Us who trust in the Lord are always safe. For us who've got Jesus, we are always safe. For us who've got Jesus in our lives, we are always safe. We are always under the cover of the Lord. We are always under the anointing. As we've got the cover of Jesus, no evil shall touch us. Because in his name we stand and approach the Lord and access blessing. In his name we stand and approach the Lord and access miracles. Shrika satablaya shika bababa. Shrika satablaya shika bababa. Your God is there for you. Fear not. Fear not. Lord, send forth your anointing. Send forth your anointing upon us. Send forth your anointing upon us. Holy Spirit, fill us now. Fill us now, Holy Spirit. Fill us now, Holy Spirit. Fill us now, Holy Spirit. Feel us now, Holy Spirit. Oh, shut up, blah, blah, blah. Receive the Holy Spirit. Receive the power of the Holy Spirit. Shaka sata, blah, blah, blah. Yoshika, baba. Receive the power. Give your burden to Jesus. Cast your burdens unto him, because he cares for you. Cast your burdens unto him, because he bore them at Calvary. Shekasata labobo yosika lababa. Thank you, Jesus. Thank you, Jesus. Thank you, Jesus. Thank you, Jesus. Thank you, Jesus. Thank you, Jesus. Thank you, Jesus.
1: Thank you for your presence, O Lord.

Thank you. May your presence go with us always. May your presence be with us always. May your anointing be with us always, Lord. That everywhere we go, we impact. That everywhere we go, we spread the gospel. That we speak of your goodness, O Lord. Shasa tabla baba sika shatala baba.

kalala baba shri debo satabla kashi talaboya sikala baba sharala basatabla bo shekere debo siyala ba sharabla bo sikeshi talaba baba. Exalt the incomparable God. Exalt the unchanging God. Exalt the infinite God, because he is worthy to be exalted. He is worthy to be honored. He is worthy to be praised. And we praise his name right now. And we praise his name right now. We praise his name right now, because he's worthy of all the praise. We praise his name right now, because he's worthy. He's worthy, your God. He's worthy, your God. He is worthy. There is none like him. He's the only one that is worthy. He's the only one that is worthy of praise. He's the only one that is worthy to be exalted. So we exalt him right now. We exalt him right now. Exalt him right now. Shababa setelebo koshi talalababa. The omnipresent God. He exists everywhere. Everywhere. There is no path that you will not find him. You will find him in the mountains. You will find him in the valley. You will find him everywhere. You will find him in the oceans. You will find him on the dry land, because he's present everywhere. He's the omnipresent God. Psalms chapter 139 verse 7. Where can I go from your spirit? Where can I flee from your presence? If I go up to the heavens, you are there. If I make my bed in the depths, you are there. If I rise on the wings of the dawn, you are there. If I sit on the far side of the sea, even there your hand will guide me. Your right hand will hold me fast. If I say, surely darkness will hide me, and the light become night around me, even the darkness will not be dark to you. The night will shine like the day, for darkness as light to you. Because Lord of heaven, you are everywhere. You're the omnipresent God. You are everywhere. You are in every space. You are in every place. We exalt you, the omnipresent God. You are in our lives, and we exalt you, mighty Father. You are in our lives, and we lift you high. Exalt the omnipresent God. Shara baba sekele boshita la baba. Shreke sata blabaya shita la laba sekala blababa. Sherebo sete blobo shikara la bosi ya la baba. Exalt him right now. Exalt him right now, the omnipresent God. He's everywhere. He's in your life. He's in your workplace. He's in your home. He's in your house. Exalt him right now. Acknowledge his presence. Sharaba baba sekere de boshi ya laba. Rasha talabla ba seke yeshi talala baba. Sheke bo setele bloshi talala baba. He is everywhere. He's in your circumstances. He's in your life. He's in your life. He's in your house right now. He's in your house right now. Welcome him and tell him that you are ready for him to change your life. You are ready for him to transform your life. Asharabo satalaba kasi talala baba. He is there right now, and he's waiting for you. He's waiting for you to acknowledge him, and he will touch you, because he's a God who is present. He's an omnipresent God. He's a God who exists everywhere. He's waiting for you to talk to him. He's waiting for you to call on him. Call on the name of the Lord right now. Call on the name, because he's right there with you. He's right there with you to heal you. He's right there with you to save you. He's right there with you to cast out all evil. He's right there with you to cast out all evil from your house, out in the name of Jesus. All evil plans, out of your house in the name of Jesus. All plot of the enemy, out of your house in the name of Jesus. Call on him, because he's there. He's there to help you. He's there to help you. He's there to fill your house with his presence. His presence that is ever new. His presence that is great. His presence
His anointing fills your place right now. His anointing fills your place right now. His anointing fills your place right now. His anointing

you right there where you are, and fills you and covers you, and covers you, and covers you. Lord, cover us with your place, your presence. Cover us with your presence, Lord. Cover us with your anointing, Lord. Cover us with your grace, mighty Father. Cover us, Lord, because you're everywhere. Meet us where we are. Meet us in our prayer rooms. Meet us, mighty Father, in our bedrooms. Meet us, mighty Father, in our living rooms. Meet us, mighty Father, in our cars, in our workplaces, in our offices, in our businesses, wherever we are, mighty God. Meet us, Lord of heaven. Meet us and restore us, mighty Father. Meet us and bring hope to us, mighty Father. Meet us right now. Call on him right now. Call on him to meet you right there where you are. Call on him because he is everywhere. He is a God who is everywhere. Wherever you go, he's there. Wherever you run, he's there. Wherever you run to, he will be there. You will find him there. Because he's an omnipresent God. He will hold you straight. He will help you out. Just call on him from wherever you are and ask for his favor. Call on him from wherever you are and ask for his grace. Call on him wherever you are and ask for his presence in your life. And ask for his presence in your life. His presence will heal you. His presence will set you free. His presence will bring you joy. His presence will cover all the pain of the past and fill you with gladness. His presence will come and overshadow you with joy. We call on you, Lord of heaven, to overshadow us with your presence, Lord. Overshadow us with your joy, Lord. Overshadow us with that love that comes from you. All hope cometh from you, Lord. All peace cometh from you, Lord. All peace cometh from you, Father. That is what we seek for right now. That is what we seek for, glorious King. We seek for your presence. We seek for your power. We seek for your anointing, mighty Father. Ask for the Lord right now. Ask from him what you seek from him, and he will help you. Ask for what you seek from him, and he will fill you. He will fill your life with joy. He will fill your life with dancing. He will fill your life with freedom. He will fill your life. He will fill your life. Call on him right now and let him fill you up. Call on him right now and let him satisfy you. Call him right now and let him fill you with joy. Let him fill you with happiness. Let him fill you with precious things. Let him fill your life right now. Where there's been lack, may it be filled in the name of Jesus. Where you've been lacking, may God come and fill you up in the name of Jesus. May he fill you up. Where can I go from your presence? Where can I flee from your presence? There is nowhere. Jonah tried to flee from your presence. He tried to run from you when you gave him a command. But even while he was out there in the waters, you were there. While he was thrown into and swallowed up into the fish of the belly, still you were there. Because, Lord, there is nowhere we can flee. There is nowhere we can run from your presence. Whatever he tried to do to run, you were still there. You were there in the oceans. You were there in the seas. You were there in the belly of the fish. You were there for him, Lord of heaven. And you were there with him, mighty Father. And Lord of heaven, some of us have run so far from you. Some of us have tried to escape your ministry, escape your service. But Lord, even where we've run to, we find you, mighty God, because you're the omnipresent God. You're the God who is everywhere. Mighty Father, we pray and ask you, Lord, to meet us wherever we are, even in the places that we had run to, Lord. We pray that you find us there. Find us there, Lord, and renew us. Find us there, Lord, and strengthen us. Find us there, mighty Father, and help us, Lord, and give us the grace, Lord, to stand. Give us the grace, Lord, to return. Give us the grace, Lord, to do that which you wanted us to do. Because, Lord of heaven, you're everywhere.
You see everything. You see every path that we've run to. Even some might have been pushed there, but you see them, Lord. Lord, pick them up, mighty Father, and restore them to their positions of hope. Restore them to their positions of ministry. Restore them to their positions of service, mighty Father. May God find you wherever you are. May God meet you wherever you are. Because He's there. He's there when your child is not well. He's there when your mother is not well. He's there when your father is not well. He is there. He is there, and that's where He's going to meet you and restore hope. That is where He's going to meet you and make things new. Because He is always there. Shakababarabo seteleboshika. Exalt the God who is there. Worship the God who is there for you. Shabababa yesetele boshika bababa. Reshete blosi karada boshita blababasiya. Shakara boshete blaboko satala blabasiya. Shrede boshate blababasetele bokoshiya. He will help you. He will help you. He will hold you still. He will hold you still. He will help you in your circumstances. He will help you. Shabababa yesetele boshika bababa. He will meet you in that place of need. He will meet you in that place. Lord, meet us in these places of need. Meet us in these spots where it feels like we are heading nowhere. Meet us there because, Lord, you see us. You see us in these positions that seem helpless. Meet us there, Lord, and restore hope. Meet us there, Lord, and take us to another level. Meet us, mighty Father, and that confidence that we bear, knowing that you are there. We know that you are there. We know that you are there. We know that you are present in our lives. We know that you are present in our circumstances. We know that you are present, mighty God. And that is the comfort that we bear. Jesus says, and behold, I'm with you always to the end of the age. The promise that He gives to us, that He's with us to the end of the age, is what we bench on and have hope, is what we bench on and pick peace, is what we bench on and know that the future is bright. Oh Lord of heaven, we pick comfort in your word that you are with us. We pick comfort in your word that you are with us. We pick comfort in your one mighty God, that you are with us. Your hand is with us, the omnipresent God. We pick comfort in your word. We stand in your word and call upon you, Lord. Be present in our lives. You are present in our lives. You are present in our work. You are present in our lives. You're present in our health. You are present, Lord of heaven, and that gives us comfort. Present, it gives us comfort. You're with us always to the end of the age. He will never leave you. He will not forsake you. He will not leave you. He will not forsake you. Sharababa sekere de boshia. With that, we have confidence. With that promise, we have confidence because He says He will never leave you nor forsake you. He will not leave you. He will not forsake you. He is there. He will not leave you. He will not forsake you. He is there. He is there. Shabababo sekere boshita la bababa. He will not leave your life. He will not leave you alone. He will not forsake you. He will not forsake you. You servant of God. He will not forsake you, you child of God. He will not forsake you. He will stand with you. He will not leave you. He will not forsake you. And that is a promise He's given to you. He is right there. He is right there in your pain. Shababa satala bababa. He is right there. Where things are not making sense, He is right there. And He's going to help you because He's present. Shababarabosi karababa. He is right there with you. He will not leave you. He will not forsake you. He's right there.
Shabababa se tereboshi kababa. Your God is with you. Your God is with you. All hope is in Him because He is with you. He is your security. He is your security. Though I walk in the midst of trouble, you preserve my life, O Lord. You stretch out your hand against the anger of my foes. You stretch out your hand against the anger of my enemies. With your right hand you save me. Though you walk in the midst of trouble, He will preserve your life. Though you walk in the midst of sickness, He will heal your disease. Though you walk in hopelessness, He will restore hope. Though you walk in the midst of trouble, He says in His word that He will preserve your life. He will stretch His hand against your enemies, those who plot your downfall. The Lord shall stretch His hand and He will crush them. Those who want to bring you down, the Lord will stretch His hand and He will crush them. And He will crush them because He is your security. His right hand will save you. His right hand will save you. It will save you. It will save you from your enemies. It will save you from those who want to do evil. It will save you from the powers of evil. It will save you from the powers of darkness. His right hand fights for you right now. We call on your right hand, mighty Father, to fight for us, Lord. We call on your mighty hand, Lord of heaven, to fight our battles. We call on your mighty hand, Lord, to cast out all witchcraft. We call on your mighty hand, Lord, to cast out all evil from our presence, from our homes, from our houses, from our family, from our relationships, from our workplaces. We call on your right hand, Lord, to cast out all evil. Lord, fight for your children because you are their security. The Lord will fulfill His purpose for you. He will fulfill His purpose for you because He, the Lord, endures forever. Because you endure forever, you will fulfill that purpose in our lives. Because you endure forever, we shall see that prophecy be fulfilled. Shabababa setele boshiya. Shababa setele boshi kabababa. Your God will see it come to pass. Your God is going to do it for you. Because His promise never fails. His promise never fails. If He says He'll fight for you, He'll fight for you. And if you're wondering whether He sees where you are, He's an omnipresent God. He's present in your life right now. He is present in your family right now. He is present in that room where you are right now. And He says, I'll protect you. I will protect you. There is no power of the enemy that shall stand in your presence, because God shall protect you. His blood shall protect you. His blood that He shed on Calvary, it was for you. And there you received your freedom. There you received your freedom. There you received your peace. There you received your joy. And your God shall help you. He is your security. Shababa setele de boshika. All promises God has made, they are yes in Christ. All promises God has given you, they are yes in Christ. You shall see them fulfilled, because the one who met them is a faithful God. Shababa satala bababa. Sheka satabla bashitala baba. Sheka babla basitala baba. Sheka rabla satabla basitala baba. Shraka setabla basitala baba. His promises are new every morning. His promises are new every morning.
And today we share in those promises and take victory in the name of Jesus. What you're going through shall not claim you. What you're experiencing shall not claim your life. God says He'll help you. God says He'll fight for you. Because His blood covers us right now. His blood covers your home right now. May your blood cover, dear Lord. May your anointing cover us, cover our homes, cover our property, cover our land, cover everything about us. Yes. Yes. He cares about you. He loves you. Shababa sata blaba yeseke. Shrika sata blaba shata blaba siya. He cares about you. He cares about your circumstances. He will never fail you. He will never fail you. Because He's not got a record of failure. He is present in your life right now. He's present. He is present. He is present in your circumstances right now. Come on, welcome Him as we close. Welcome Him, the omnipresent God. Welcome Him in your house. Welcome Him in your car. Wherever you're listening from, just welcome Him now. And call on His presence now. You're welcome, Almighty Father. We welcome you in our homes. We welcome you to take charge and stay. Yes. Yes. You've promised us that you'll never leave us, you'll not forsake us. That you'll be present at all times. Because you're the omnipresent God. You will never leave us. You will never forsake us. That is the promise of God for you. That is the promise of God for your life. He has promised, and He will never fail. Rejoice in the promise of God. Rejoice in the promise of God. Rejoice. Testify of the goodness of God. You will testify of how good He's been. You will tell the nations of how God has been there for you. Because His word never fails. His promises come to fulfillment. Take that promise now. Hallelujah.

of the Israelites as in the days of Moses. Confirmation, having witnesses as you speak about this. And now, what started as a discussion of two has become a discussion of three or four people. And now you have other views from other people and what they have to tell you and how you need to transform and how you have to change and how you have to resolve the issues with the brother if it is that person you sinned against. All in the case where, if it is against God, that somebody keeps willfully sinning amongst you. And now, verse 17 tells us, if he refuses to listen to them, tell it to the church. That is the only time that you are given permission to go to the microphone on the pulpit and tell the church about brother so-and-so, about sister so-and-so. It is after there have been two attempts to resolve conflict, two attempts to address the issue. First, privately, as you, the person who had the issue, you are the one who was the holder of it. Then, where you took the witnesses, that is attempt number two. Now, attempt number two, if it fails, where you've had witnesses and you've talked to this person and they're refusing to change, you're refusing to accept their fault, then the Bible says, tell it to the church. There, it can go out. It can be broader. And if he refuses to listen even to the church, now this type of person is not easy, but they are there, they exist. Let him be to you as a Gentile and a tax collector. In these days that we are talking about, the moment you are regarded as a tax collector or a Gentile, and it used to happen when these people would be taken to synagogues, because synagogues were not just places of worship, but also places where they would sit, resolve conflict, yeah, or pass judgment to different people. And if you are a type that has refused to transform, they would get you and regard you that you're not a Jew, but you are now a Gentile. As far as the community is concerned, and a tax collector, tax collectors, of course, who are also labeled as sinners because of the nature of the work they used to do, as thieves. Yeah. Now, this is where the church lets you become a Gentile or become a tax collector, be regarded a sinner, be regarded a thief, be regarded a liar. And now this is the worst stage. By the time a church comes out to do that to you, then really, it has become too much. Because remember, just earlier, the past episode, we were learning about seeking the lost, that one sheep that has got lost, that the shepherd goes out to seek. But if the shepherd goes out to seek that, and still that person does not want to return, or keeps doing evil, or even returns, but then wants to just mess it up all, this is where now it comes to Matthew 17. Let that be a Gentile. Let that be a tax collector. Truly I say to you, whatever you bind on earth shall have been bound in heaven. And whatever you loose on earth shall have been loosed in heaven. Whatever you bind on earth, if it is this man or this woman that has even refused to listen to the church, if you bind that person here on earth, in heaven it is done. If you lose that person here on earth, in heaven it's done. Now that's the context of that person. But there are other things about affairs of life, about your health, about your success, about your job. Yeah? Whatever you agree on here on earth, he says in verse 19, again I say to you that if two of you agree on earth about anything that they may ask, it shall be done for them by my Father who is in heaven. Now, Jesus is bringing a very interesting thing here. He does not say, for some things you agree upon. He says, anything that you agree upon. And that is where it makes a band of two stronger. A band of two.

0: a fellowship. We pray alone and God listens and answers. And that is a fact. Also, he tells us here that if two of you gather together in prayer, in agreement, then that which you agree upon here on earth, it shall be done for them by the Father who is in heaven. For where two or three have gathered together in my name, I'm there in their midst. Now, this is not just on matters of fellowship, that you've gathered together in fellowship. As long as you gather in the name of Christ, that's why we always say, even in the workplace, that let us pray. Or let us make this workplace a place, a center of God, where God can come and dwell. Because if God dwells there in the midst of your workplace, and you agree upon anything in that workplace, it shall come to pass. You shall see success in that workplace. Because since you've made God a center, if you make God the center of your workplace, if he is in your midst, not just starting meetings and we say a prayer, no, but making sure God is the center of that workplace. Everything that you agree upon in your company meeting, when you agree upon it and say we are going to do this, God in heaven lets it come to pass. Because he says, if two of you agree about anything that you ask, that God, we want clients this week, and you're saying that, and it is a staff meeting, and you're agreeing to it, and God is at the center of your workplace, and you are people of God, if you agree upon that, God will send those clients to you. This transcends or goes beyond just the fellowship. It goes even to the affairs of life. If it is a marriage, that's where the beauty is. Because when you are with your spouse, your wife or your husband, and you agree to do anything, there God is. Because if he's at the midst, at the center of your marriage, and you two pray together and ask together and agree that, Lord, we need a house. We need to build a house. Or we need to build a home. Or we need to buy this property. When you agree together, verse 19 here, if the two of you agree on earth about anything that you ask, God will do it for you. God will do it for you in that marriage, and he will provide that which you've asked for, because you two have agreed. And there is a lot that comes with agreement. There is flowing in the same spirit, because by the time you're asking for it, you both are asking for something you've talked about, you've discussed about, and it is in line. It is the same thing. Not everyone having their own interests, and sometimes we even hold selfish interests. And then they differ. And then when you start to make the prayer to God, it reaches him that the two of you have made it, but one has different interests from the other. And then we do not get response. But if to agree, agreement is key. Agreement is key in families. Agreement is key in marriages. Agreement is key in workplaces. Agreement is key in a church. If a church agrees upon something, and they pray for it, agreeing, then God shall do it. That is Jesus telling us. Then Peter came and said to him, Lord, how often shall my brother sin against me and I forgive him? Up to 7 times. Remember, these rabbis who had come along in this Jewish period had given a timeline of forgiveness. That if you can forgive somebody at least 3 times. Now Jesus comes and changes everything. And now Peter, after this discussion, is asking and saying, okay, how often shall I forgive my brother, this one who sins against me, this person who keeps being a problem to me, how often should I forgive that person? And he says, should I push it to 7 times? Because, I mean, the rabbis have already told us 3. Okay, can we push, add 4 extra so they become 7? And Jesus says to him, I do not say to you up to 7 times, but up to 70 times 7. That should be about 490 times, if my math is right. And he is probably thinking about, okay, now they are supposed to be 490. You're not going to sit down starting to count 490. This is an implication that you have to always forgive. There is no timeline. You keep forgiving. They wrong, you forgive. As long as they accept what they've done and the wrong they've done and they are willing to change, or they are even asking for forgiveness, you forgive them. For this reason, the kingdom of heaven may be compared to a king who wished to settle accounts with his slaves. Now Jesus is bringing a story to them. And he says, when he had begun to settle them, one who owed him 10,000 talents was brought to him. Now, when you read about in the Jewish history and the times of their land, and they are telling you about talents and 100,000 talents, rather 10,000 talents, this is a figure that was so huge, a lot of money in millions, if you were to compare now in millions of dollars. It's interesting how much this servant got to this level that he had such a big debt and had not already been punished by the king. But since he did not have the means to repay, his lord commanded him to be sold, along with his wife and children and all that he had, and repayment to be made. Now, this implied that this man had a big debt, and the best way to settle it, you sell him, you sell his children, you sell his wife, and you sell everything he has. And still, even after doing that sell, they may not have covered the cost that they had to pay. So the slave fell to the ground and prostrated himself before him. He's prostrating himself before his lord or his king. And he says, have patience with me, and I'll repay you everything. Of course, this might not be possible, because given the figure, we know that this guy had to pay. It was too huge. Yeah. And the lord of that slave felt compassion and released him and forgave him the debt. This is an interesting scenario happening here. He says, okay, you've asked for forgiveness, I forgive you. But that slave went out in joy, I believe. He goes, holds even a party, tells his wife, I have been forgiven. Tells his friends, I have been forgiven. You cannot believe such a huge debt. The king has forgiven me. I'm free to move. I'm free to do what I want to do. But now, after that, he goes out and found his fellow slaves who owed him 100 denarii. 100 denarii is payment worth for a slave's or anybody's wages. Yeah, for a day. You would count that as a denari. So now you get that denari in the wages worth, yeah, probably 100 days. And he seizes these people because of that, which they owed him, and began to choke him. He seizes that man who has that debt and begins to choke him, saying, pay back what you owe. Now, this guy had even a higher level. For him, he was not like the king. The king did not choke him. But for him, when he goes to the one that has to pay him, he began to choke him. When you're choking somebody, it implies you want to kill them. This guy wanted to kill this slave because he wants his 100 denarii. And it's choking him. He wants to kill him. Pay back what you owe. Pay me that 100 denarii. I want my money. But he was unwilling and to forgive. So his slave fell to the ground and began to plead with him, just like this guy did to the king. This one falls to the ground and starts to say, have patience with me and I'll repay you. He's using the same words that this guy also used towards the king. But he was unwilling and went and threw him in prison until he should pay back what was owed. He says, I don't want to listen to you. So when his fellow slaves saw what happened, they were deeply grieved and came and reported to their lord all that had happened. Now, when they saw what he has done, they said, this man has just been forgiven for 10,000 talents. Yeah. Now, just 100 denarii, yeah, a day's wages of a few days. For him, if you would compute the money he was owed, when we read about how their money used to work, it is money worth 60 million years. 60 million. And that is the money, in their computation, that this man owed. 60 million days, sorry, not years. And now, for him, he cannot forgive. He cannot forgive this person who is just owing him a few denarii for a few days, wages of a worker of a few days. For him, he's been forgiven money worth 60 million days. And he cannot forgive. He's not willing to forgive. He gets this man and throws them into the prison. And listen to what happens as we conclude. Then summoning him, his Lord said to him, "You wicked slave, I forgave you all that debt because you pleaded with me. Should you not also have had mercy on your fellow slave in the same way that I had mercy on you?" Because we want mercy, but we don't want to extend the mercy to others. We want things to be done for us, but we don't want to do that such to others. We pray for God to forgive us, but we don't want to forgive those who've wronged us. And his Lord, moved with anger, handed him over to the torturers until he should repay all that was owed him. Of course, with records of how much this was, he will never pay it back to full completion, meaning he will be tortured forever. This is eternal punishment, eternal torture that he's going to go through. And the king says, "Okay, since you refuse to forgive, now I hand you over to the torturers. Let them torment you. Let them torture you until you pay every single coin that you had to pay to me. Because you refused to extend the mercy that was given to you towards that slave." And he concludes by telling us in this last verse of this chapter, "My heavenly Father will also do the same to you if each of you does not forgive his brother from your heart." Can I read that again? "My heavenly Father will also do the same to you if each of you does not forgive his brother from your heart." If somebody has wronged me, as Alex, I have to forgive that person from my heart. I do not come back to give reference. I do not hold any grudge within my heart. I forgive them completely. Because since I also wrong, as Alex, and I go and ask God to forgive me, and God forgives me. So when he forgives me, because what I do is totally, it can even be bigger than what these other people who wrong you do. But God still looks down on you and has mercy upon you and forgives you, as Alex. And he says, "I've forgiven you." But now, after he has forgiven me, when I refuse to forgive these people who wrong me here on earth, God retracts that grace and I still bear my sin. Because this story that Jesus is telling these people about the king and the slave, the king retracted his forgiveness and sent this slave to be tortured because that slave refused to forgive their brother. Now, as long as we do not forgive those who wrong us, it doesn't matter how much we ask and pray and fast and ask God to forgive. Because for him, he has told us clearly by scripture that if we do not forgive those who wrong us, then he will not forgive us. There's a retraction of his grace. And may God give you the grace today. I don't know who is listening to me. Probably you've had a hard time to forgive somebody. But I want to tell you today that God seeks that you live in peace. God seeks that you live in peace with that person. Forgive them. Forgive them. And when you forgive them, you will be forgiven. When you do not forgive them, there's a retraction of grace. Father, I pray that you help us forgive. Help us let go. Help us live in peace, respective of what has been done. Some of us have gone through experiences that have been so hard. And we hold this grudge on our hearts towards our brothers and sisters. And by your word we pray that you help us let go and forgive them, because that is what you desire for us. In Jesus' mighty name we pray. Amen.
1: Thank you for joining us for our study today. We believe that the Word of God is alive and new each day. Open your heart and let God speak to you. You can also access our teachings through our Podbean channel or reach us through our website, BibleInDepth.com.

0: Yes. Welcome to Bible In Depth Radio. This is Sergi the Man, and I welcome you all to Mind Extender, where we are going to discuss issues that will extend your mind, expand your mind, make you think big. It doesn't matter whether you are strong, whether you are weak, whether you are big, whether you are small. We are going to discuss issues that are going to expand or extend your mind. Yes, what a way to start with today's topic. In the house, we have a guest. Someone whose shoes I cannot untie. So, ladies and gentlemen, in the house we have Erin. Erin, how are you?
1: I'm okay. How are you?
0: Good to have you in the studios today.
1: I'm also honored to be here.
0: How have you been?
1: Been good.
0: Sure.
1: Yes.
0: So, how is COVID treating you?
1: That is a whole lot of story. It's a novel. If it's maybe a series, yeah, we can't exhaust it now. But so, we are faring on so well.
0: But you're good?
1: I'm good.
0: So who is Erina?
1: Erina, it's a wide question.
0: Yes.
1: My name is Tusubira Erina Luiga. I am an engineer, to be more specific, a mechanical engineer by profession. By passion, I'm a vlogger.
0: What is that?
1: No, I'm a YouTube content creator. I do tour and travel. Why okay. I chose that, it's because the very first trip I had opened my mind to very many possibilities. So I thought travel is the way to go. Yeah, you're just in a bubble if you've never traveled.
0: Open your mind. I love the opening of your mind, because today we are talking about, we are discussing issues that are mind extension. So we basically discuss issues that will help our listeners to extend their minds, to see things beyond what they understand, what they are used to. Okay. So how have you managed to do what you're doing?
1: First of all, I take the challenges. My very first, should I say something that has kept me like that? I have met people who have challenged me. There are some areas in my life where I thought I was the best, but where I go to travel, what I've met different people who have challenged me out of my spaces. I'm like, okay, so I am nowhere still. I have so little done, so much to do. So those challenges, any challenge posed to a mind can cause a change.
0: Oh.
1: That's why I'm like, I'm going to travel till I don't know when I leave this world. Because I still need to meet more brilliant people, more brilliant minds, share from their experiences, share from their cultures. Like, there is a lot to learn from traveling.
0: So you don't just travel for fun or for what, but you really want to expand your mind.
1: Yeah, fun is a bonus. The priority is bursting bubbles.
0: Okay.
1: Yes.
0: Pick up new ideas.
1: Yes.
0: Wherever you go, you have to pick out something.
1: Oh yes, because there are sometimes when we stay in circles, you get so used to the people you know that sometimes you get to be the one shining out, and then you'll be tricked to think, oh, that is all that is there.
0: You get used to their routine.
1: You need to jump out of your comfortable zones and go and see how other people are seeing things. Because through their lens, things could be bigger than what you're seeing.
0: Oh.
1: Yeah.
0: Yes, that is Erina. Erina.
1: Yes.
0: To start this show, we people really think a lot. There are times when you are in a situation and you think about the things that you have gone through or the things that you are going through. And you think. People can think and think and think until when they cannot think anymore. So sometimes there is we try to tell people that to stop thinking, because sometimes overthinking may not control everything.
1: Yes.
0: So what is your take on this?
1: Yes, you're right when you say overthinking may not control anything, but you're not right when you say you tell people to stop thinking.
0: Yes.
1: Thinking should be a continuous thing, because it gives it yields positive results. You need to consider and reason out a lot of things, but it tends to be negative when the time for action is here, and you're still claiming to be thinking.
0: Okay.
1: That is the overthinking you're talking about. Sometimes that is going to cause a delay in whatever is happening. It's going to cause, and the delays will cause frustration. So you see, overthinking is the negative thing, but thinking would be positive.
0: Okay.
1: So once the frustrations set in, it's like you're now chained. There's nothing more that is going to come out of that. So it's better you think to a point, and when the time for action is called for, act out what you've been thinking and reasoning out. That's what I would think.
0: So what would you think if somebody, say, told you that stop thinking, you can't control everything, just let it be?
1: That
0: what comes in your mind?
1: There is, of course, some people think too much, they want to figure out every little thing. Sometimes you can't figure it out. If you have the first step, do the first step, and on the first step, on the way, probably on the way, you'll figure out level two. So I would agree with that person. Stop thinking, because you can't control. There are some things that really are out of our control. So the more you think about them, is you're wasting time and you're just depleting your energy for nothing. So it's good to appreciate that this is out of my control, and then just, I think it, this is now the, how should I say it, accepting that it's out of your control. You can't change anything about it. So it should not frustrate you out of the positive vibes that you're
0: in. Make you lose your mind.
1: Yes, because either way, you're not going to think or don't think, you're not going to control anything about it. Yes, but then how will you know that this is out of my control? This is something out of the lane.
0: But I think that comes a time when you can, when you really feel that you can't control it, and you go to the stages you mentioned earlier that brings depression. You know, you lose your mind, you lose your peace. So even sometimes overthinking can kill your happiness.
1: Oh yes,
0: it takes away all your happiness.
1: It does. You'll never live a moment when you're overthinking. You don't live a moment. Like, you know, because when we reach that level of we are overthinking, so we are probably anticipating for more, and we are missing out on the now. It will steal your joy, definitely.
0: So it is true when they say that what you can't control will control you.
1: What you can't control will control
0: just
1: you.
0: Just like you said that overthinking, you stop overthinking because you can't control everything. So
1: I think
0: what you can't control, what you are overthinking about will start controlling you.
1: Of course, but the more you're thinking about it, you're giving it power and authority over you.
0: To control.
1: I think it will definitely control you. Before you know, you're dancing to a tune that you're not certain about. Yeah.
0: So what brings about overthinking?
1: Overthinking.
0: Someone starts from thinking about something. How? I believe when someone starts thinking, they are trying to find out how to sort out something.
1: Yes.
0: So what brings about overthinking?
1: Overthinking.
0: What,
1: what a question.
0: Have you ever been in such a moment where you thought about something and you feel like you can't exhaust it, and then you go in that mode of overthinking?
1: Those moments have happened to me, but those are the moments when the perfectionist in me wanted to come at work. Like you want everything to be exact, like perfect, straight. I do not know which exact English word to use. So sometimes you find that even when you, the way the normal thinking would stop, you feel like, oh, maybe there is something a little more I should add. There is something more I need. There is something more to this that I need. I think that alone can cause that. And if you're not contented, some of us, you do not trust your, like, this normal thinking, and you're not contented. Every time you're thinking out things, you think, oh, maybe it's not the right thing. You continue thinking in pursuit of the what you call the right thing, and then you go off the lane.
0: So is there a moment where we, our minds start believing the things that we think about, even when we don't really need them?
1: It is true, because you've given it time, you've given it attention. I told you what you give that much time to think about, it will start, because it's what's on your mind, it will start manifesting, definitely. It will start, very true.
0: So what is the difference between worrying and overthinking?
1: Worrying. I think worrying is, like, okay, difference between worrying and overthinking. Overthinking, like I told you, it would be over if it is past. Time for action is here and you're still thinking. You're overthinking. Then worrying is being bothered. I think you're bothered about something in particular. So this bothering, this worrying could not even reach the overthinking part. You're like, you're bothered from day one as you're reasoning out things. Maybe you're not figuring them out. You're like, how is this gonna happen? Like, that alone bothers you, of the how, the when. So that's what I would think.
0: All right, you're still on Bible In Depth Radio, and this is Mind Extender with your guys, Sagi the Man and Erina in the house. So we'll be back shortly after the break. Don't go away.
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3: All right. Welcome back from that break. I hope you are enjoying the program. Me personally, I'm enjoying every moment of it. And we are still discussing the issues about mind extension. Mind extender. This is your mind extender program where we try to extend your mind, expound your mind, make you think beyond what you know, make you think beyond what you understand. And my name is Segi and you are on Bible In Depth Radio. Erina, we are still discussing the issues concerning overthinking. Today we are talking about thinking, overthinking. And Erina, what comes to your mind when someone says never put the key to your happiness in somebody else's pocket?
4: What comes to my mind is that you are giving people power to over your life. You're giving them more authority to dictate. They're the ones to decide when you will be happy and when you will not, because they have the key. But the very first person responsible for you is you.
3: Myself.
4: Yes. Whoever suffers the repercussions of whatever you're doing is you. Even if others are going to advise you and all that, the decisions are made by you and you suffer the consequences of those decisions. So why would you let other people figure out your life for you? Some people do not know what makes them happy and what makes you think they'll make you happy. Why would you give them authority? Why would you give them the key to your happiness when themselves they do not know what makes them happy? So I feel that is being careless with your life. And all of a sudden, I think that's what has brought huge disappointments.
3: Okay.
4: Because how do you expect the other being to be so much careful about you than you?
3: Someone else to be yourself.
4: Honestly speaking, and you're only one. You see, we are different people. We have different backgrounds, different upbringings, different hobbies, different lifestyles. So those little differences are the ones that define a particular individual.
3: Right.
4: So even the other person has their own package of that. So what makes you think they are going to integrate into yours? They are them, you are you. So probably what makes them happy is not what makes you happy, and yet you want to rely on them. That is the highest degree of carelessness. Like, there is no self-love. And I always think that thing comes from a point of low esteem. Otherwise, if you have esteem, why would you let another person take on the driver's seat of your life? For what? Oh, God. Some people are so careless.
3: I think sometimes... but what? Why would you accept someone else's key of happiness? And you? Why would you think that you can be the happiness of someone else?
4: Sometimes...
3: How can you take on such a big role? And you think you can make someone happy.
4: But sometimes you don't know that someone has that much trust in you. Probably you're becoming a small god to them.
3: But they tell you, there are those things. Ah, my best friend. And me, when I have a problem, I run to Erin. She's the one who brings me up.
4: What if you find her down?
3: That person.
4: What if you find we are all human beings? We have shortcomings here and there. You say I'm the one who gives you the vibe. What if you find me down and I'm the one who needs the vibe? What will you do? Will you die because
3: and
4: I'm down?
3: You both go down the drain.
4: That is the problem. So it's always good to be motivating yourself on a daily. Be the best friend to yourself. Do great things for yourself without. What others will do for you will just be a bonus. If you show me acts of kindness and you're good to me, you're there for me, you make me happy, that is a bonus to the happiness I've given to myself. That is what I think.
3: Yeah, you're right. So this is Mind Extender and my name is Segi. We are still continuing with the discussion. It is getting hotter and hotter and hotter here in the studios of Bible In Depth Radio. So Erina, have you ever had a bad day?
4: Definitely.
3: How did you go through it?
4: Very many Mondays have been bad days. I think I'm not alone. Some people out there would testify that, okay, Mondays are not friendly to most of the people in the employment world.
3: Okay.
4: I've always had bad Mondays, bad days, yeah.
3: So how did you manage to go through the bad days?
4: I don't know if it's what
3: is just secret.
4: My secret.
3: Yes.
4: By the way, I have a big mouth. I talk a lot. I mean, not big like physically. But I talk a lot. I talk a lot. I can hold a conference in a mirror when it's me in the audience and it's me addressing. Like I tell you, Erina, it's going to be fine. Like these things you've gone through. Remember that I bring back the past experiences that I went through. Of course, I didn't die. That's why I'm still going through this Monday. So I'm like, you went through the other Monday. It is gone. Today is another week. It's a brand new day. And I think you told yourself you love challenges. Now this is a new challenge. What are you going to learn out of it? Erina, you can do this. You are better. Like I keep complimenting. Like all those beautiful things I would want to hear from someone. I compliment myself and before I know, like I'm back on my feet and I'm doing this. Because being a mechanical engineer, I'm also a woman in a male-dominated sector. It comes with a lot of frustration whereby you have to struggle to prove to everyone. So that alone makes some of my days a little bad.
3: Okay.
4: But how I control it is... I'm trying to control my mind to remain focused and positive, not to wander away that, oh, you're a woman, oh, you are weak, you can't do this. So I keep complimenting by saying those things, confirming them. My mind is aligning to what I'm confessing. Erina, you can do this. You are good. Like, you, if I'm to tell you, me, I've ever praised myself like to the heaven and back. That is how I manage my
3: buddies. What I'm picking from you, Erina, is your first advisor and your first counselor. So you counsel yourself first before you can run to someone else.
4: Yeah.
3: And you motivate yourself.
4: Yes, I do that.
3: You motivate yourself before you run to someone else. Mm-hmm. So it takes us back to what we were talking about earlier, that you can't put the key of your happiness in someone else's
4: hands. If all of you in you are frustrated?
3: Yes. Then that is berserk. So I pick it that people, it is okay to have a bad day.
4: Yes.
3: It is okay. It energizes you. It gives you strength to rise up again. It makes you get focused.
4: Sometimes we need those bad days to challenge us out of the comfort zone. Yeah.
3: Imagine the road you are taking was just straight. No humps, no what, you know. There's a reason why they put humps on the roads. That go slow,
4: humps ahead.
3: There are times when you need to slow down and times when you need to go fast.
4: Oh, yes.
3: So it is not just you have to cruise through.
4: Like a highway.
3: Okay, like a highway.
4: Oh, yes.
3: So there are those times. I think those bad days come. They come timely. They are timely. They come when we really don't expect them, but when we really need them. We need to slow down.
4: Sometimes you may not appreciate that you need it.
3: Yes, you need it. Yeah. I think it is okay to have a bad day.
4: It's not bad.
3: But don't overthink about when you are having a bad day.
4: The problem is someone may carry the baggage of that bad day to the next day. Let each day come with its new glories and new mercies. Yes.
3: Yeah,
4: if you've not figured out something by night, do not carry the baggage to the next day. Though I know that the traces or the effects may be there, but approach it with a new mind. I'm one person who always believes that every day comes with a new grace. So partake on the grace for that day. It will help you probably solve what challenged you yesterday.
3: I think you're right. You are still on Mind Extender and my name is Sagi. I think we are going to take a break and we will be back. Don't go away.
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0: Erina.
1: TL.
0: TL. By the way, Erina is a celeb, but you should know. Erina, these people need to know who Erina is. You never told them yourself.
1: I told them I'm Erina TL. That's it.
0: You need to tell them to Google you, to YouTube you. To, yeah. But I think we shall do that at the end of this program. So today we are discussing about thinking. We are playing with our mind, how the mind can play a big role in our lives. And you know, Erina, in this last piece of our discussion, people say that the eyes are useless when the mind is blind. So does that mean that what you see is not what your mind is really anticipating? How does your eyes and your mind really put the two things together? What you see and what you think about?
1: I think when it comes to the mind, eyes have, they have a small percentage to contribute to what your mind should be like. Otherwise, blind people would not be progressing or something like that. That shows, okay, eyes are important. But when it comes to the mind issues, not so important. But the advantage is, what is, the eyes are useless if your mind is blind. If you're going to see anything, and that thing is not going to challenge your mind, what you saw is useless. Because only a mindset, even if it's for a change, even if it's for progress, it's just a challenge to it that triggers it to act and to react and all that. So if you're just going to see something and it's not going to cause a little trigger, like you, even someone who didn't see that is better off than you. Yes.
0: Okay. So

0: seeing things that, let's say, in the spirit.
1: The spiritual.
0: And you see things and you say, I see a building. I see myself building a big building.
1: If it's not going to challenge you to action, it's better.
0: And your mind has to put to think about it and put it in reality.
1: Then the mind has challenged you. You're like, okay, I think I need this to happen. And then you're going to check all the steps and act. But if you're just going to anticipate and it remains at that level and the mind has not perceived it as something you can take on, we believe you're still blindfolded in your mind.
0: Okay.
1: Yes, physical or spiritual, as long as it's not going to trigger you to action, you're even someone who didn't see it, because you're going to remain at the same level as me who didn't dream of that.
0: Okay.
1: Who didn't see it, who didn't dream of it. Because you dreamt of it, you didn't do anything. You don't have it. I didn't dream of it, I didn't do anything, I don't have it. That is how it is.
0: But are there times when your eyes can see something big, something, a future, a brighter future, and your mind can't perceive it?
1: Yes, it depends on the circumstances around you. Sometimes how we've grown up, we've been limited by the people around us. Probably your parents says you can't do that, that's a limitation. Where you come from, no one has done that, that's a limitation. You think it's never been done, so no one can ever do it, that's a limitation. So you'll always see big things, but inside you don't feel you have the capacity to make them manifest or make them happen. That is it.
0: Okay.
1: So that is brought by a lot of limitation. As we grow up, limitations come on us. All your uncles are poor, so you always think you're going to dance to your uncle's tunes. Okay, your fathers don't do this. That's a limitation. First, we can't build in Kampala. So you have a lot of limitations around you. That even when you see big things, you always feel they belong to others, not for you. I believe that is what...
0: So in other words, what you're saying, even sometimes our families can dictate what our minds believe and are able to do. And then they suppress everything.
1: It takes great effort to break those limitations, more so those ones that have come from the people close to us and the people we trust, the people we see as semi-gods in our lives, our parents, our environments. Like, those limitations are hard to break because those are the people you trust. Yeah, but once you jump out of those circles, you're good to go.
0: So sometimes the Bible says that as a man thinketh, so he is. So, what is your take on that? Does what we think really make us reflect what we are outside?
1: What you think is what fills your mind is you, is who you become, is what you become. You can't tell me your mind is going to be positive and you physically are going to be negative. So, I believe you when you say as you think, so you are. So, that is the truth. If people doubt this, I've tried this. If people doubt it, at least try for a week to try to tame your mind in a specific direction. There is this kind of life, like I call it over good health. There's a way you get healthy when your mind is in the right lane. There is that energy, like in when everyone is exhausted, like you're still on. They always wonder, what is she using? How does she do it? But it just comes the strength from the mind. It's better than even physical strength.
0: Okay.
1: Yeah.
0: But what if you're in such a moment, your mind is thinking big, and we go back to what you said earlier, that your body, your flesh says that, no, we can't achieve this. But your mind is saying,
1: you are the limit.
0: We have to achieve this.
1: Yes.
0: So how do you fight your body, your mind, your soul, and what your eyes see and
1: that
0: perceive?
1: Is the hardest thing to do, a battle against self. And once you win a battle against self, you've that is having full control on your mind and on your dreams. They will come to reality once you've battled your negative self, because a part of you is claiming it, a part of you is denying it. So I think the best thing is to approve which part of you you're going to consider.
0: Okay.
1: Test both of them. What have you benefited from not believing in yourself? What have you benefited from believing in yourself? So even me, there are those things I've dreamt of and they've been huge. At some point I was like, okay, you can't do this. Some voices like, you can't do this. But I do that a lot. I go to the mirror, I talk to that girl, I tell her, girl, you can't do this. Yes, you've not done it before. Probably you tried it and you failed it, but you can try again. You can do this.
0: You can't fail to try again.
1: I
0: think the key
1: failure
0: is
1: when you don't try again. But failing is not a problem. The problem is not trying.
0: And it is okay to fail.
1: It is okay.
0: Yeah.
1: Imagine interviewing someone successful and they didn't have any moments of failure. That would be boring, definitely.
0: Yeah, it would be.
1: Great stories come like from those all the times you failed and still you've managed to shine out. I feel that is a great success story. But then when you come, when I started and everything was perfect and I moved on so well and I grew, it's quite a boring story. There is nothing much to learn, though there could be, but nothing much.
0: Yeah, you are still on Mind Extender here on Bible In Depth Radio. In the house is Erina. Erina, as we really come to the close of this program, so when is the right time to think? When do you think? When do you think? When do you meditate? When do you reflect?
1: It depends on the circumstance. For me, it depends on the circumstance. There's something that happens that I do not need to give immediate attention or else I'll go astray. For example, if something happens and I immediately perceive it as negative, I sometimes tend to pause a bit. Even if it's what I was doing, sometimes I pause a bit to recompose myself. Because if I start thinking immediately, I'm going to go off. I'm going to just go astray. So that depends. And then there is when something happens and needs your immediate attention. If the negative thought comes first to me, I try to do those things I've told you to compose myself and they are not working. That's when I normally seek out probably someone I know has gone through that thing, if I really know you've gone through that experience, or if I trust you from who you portray to be. Some people portray what they are not. So if I trust you to that point, that's when I can share that with you and you help me. Two heads are better than one.
0: Yeah.
1: Though someone said two heads congest the neck. Sometimes they don't congest their neck. They are better than one. Yeah. That's what I always do.
0: So all right, me personally, I think I do my thinking a lot early in the morning. Yes, many people have testified about that.
1: Yes.
0: Very early in the morning. Yeah. People may think you're in the bed sleeping, but when your mind is running.
1: Because there in the morning, you've not yet met someone to jeer you, someone not to look at you like rubbish. Mm. You've not yet met someone to say, you know, just one word can tear you down all through that day. So you are still you and yourself. So there, it is easy to align you and yourself. And you have less distraction from the crowd. I think morning is
0: so
1: the
0: it's a good time to think.
1: Yes. Sometimes I even take, if it's like a weekend, I can take forest walk just to dedicate it to a particular thing I want to think about. Why I take a forest walk? Because I want to stay away from the distractions of people. Because if you immediately share it with someone, what if they talk you out of it without you having your own opinion about it? Some people share things when they do not have a clue about it.
0: Yeah.
1: I think it's better to share something that you've already had a thought about and you have a little opinion on yourself and you're seeking for another person's opinion.
0: Yes.
1: Yeah.
0: Just to top up.
1: Yeah.
0: All right. Thank you, Erina. It was good to have you today in the studios.
1: Maybe life experiences are the ones.
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2: Anyway, we come to the end of this program. So, Erin, in conclusion, so what do you think someone should go with today about thinking?
3: What someone should go with is what you said. Mm-hmm. As a man thinketh, so is he. Choose what you're going to think about. Choose what you're going to be. Like, this is now in your hands. No one is going to think for you. So decide what you want your life to be like and think about that. Walk within that. Like, let every faculty of your body and your mind and your life be that you want to be. Yes.
2: Wow. Personally, I would say that stop overthinking.
3: Yes.
2: Because overthinking takes you off the trail or the rail. So if you overthink, you are out of control of everything. So if you feel that you can't think or digest something, trust God.
3: Yes.
2: Call God. Let God be in it.
3: Yes.
2: Let God take control over everything. And will give you the answer.
3: Because he knows you better than yourself.
2: Yes.
3: Yeah.
2: So thank you, Erina. It was lovely to have you in the studios. I wonder if you have some shouts out. If you want to send greetings to anyone.
3: I send greetings to my sisters, Edna, that is from Namanya's warehouse, Emily, Council Esther, and I also send greetings to all my subscribers on YouTube. I do not take every one of you for granted. I appreciate your support and the lessons you've taught me.
2: So how does someone reach you on
3: social media? On YouTube, I'm so active on YouTube. I don't know why I'm doing donuts. I'm so active on YouTube. I go by Erina, T-L-E-R-I-N-A-H-T-L. T stands for my name, Tusubira, which means hope. I think that's why I'm always hopeful. Because I'm hopeful.
2: Always hopeful.
3: Yes. And on Facebook, I go by Tusubira Erina Luiga. On Instagram, Erina TL Steel.
2: Okay.
3: Yes.
2: Okay, thank you, Erina. So you have heard from Erina, so you can visit her YouTube channel. She has very interesting content there that will amaze you and, you know, teach you something in this generation. So thank you, Erina. This is Sagi the Man, and this has been Mind Extender on Bible in Depth Radio. 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
5: Well, Marcy, for tonight, I'd like to rent Casablanca, Citizen Kane, and this one.
6: Okay, these three videos.
5: Yeah. Could you put them in a bag for me?
7: Hey, Frank.
5: Oh, Pastor, fancy meeting you here.
6: Oh, Frank, we have a special on this third movie you're renting, the one entitled...
5: That's okay.
7: Hey, thanks for helping at church last Sunday.
5: Sure. Well, I gotta go.
6: Oh, Frank, you have a late charge on your last movie. It was...
5: I'll pay it.
6: I've got the title right here.
5: No, I'm sure you're right. I'll pay it.
7: So, family video night tonight.
6: Here's your videos. Enjoy.
5: You forgot the bag.
7: Oh, those are your videos.
5: Yeah, well, these two. This one's for a friend.
7: Oh, I see.
5: Well, a friend of mine's in it. I told him I'd watch it.
7: That movie?
5: Well, oh, wait. This isn't Bambi. I must have grabbed the wrong movie.
8: Jesus said there is nothing concealed that will not be disclosed or hidden that will not be made known. Who are you when no one is watching? Another message from Lifeline Productions, located on the web at lifelinepro.com.
2: Okay. Yes, thank you for being a part of this show with me, Segi the Man, here in the studios of Bible In Depth Radio. Yes, I welcome you in our last hour. Remember, we are always here extending our minds beyond limitations every Saturday from 8 a.m. to 10 a.m. discussing issues, nuggets that can help us extend our minds beyond limitations. And in the house, I still have Ivan discussing the issue of financial discipline. I think this is a serious issue that that cannot be exhausted in 2 hours. But at least today, you will run with something.
9: Sure.
2: And thank you for tuning in. For those of you that have just joined us, you have missed a lot. And maybe at the end of the show, we shall try to summarize for you what we have been discussing. But still continuing with the discussion, remember in this hour, we have Teacher Mpamiri on the street, coming up with the street voices. And then we shall have a biblical perspective on financial discipline. But Ivan, for now,
9: yes.
2: Let us draw a line between people who are employed and people who are self-employed.
9: Okay.
2: And I always had it in mind that people who are self-employed don't know how to manage their finances. Mm. They don't know how to pay themselves.
9: Okay. Yes, sure. Yeah.
2: Yes, because whatever remains after the expenditures, they think it is theirs to spend.
9: Yes.
2: And
9: yeah.
2: So, for example, I know of a gentleman who used... who used to be a videographer. Mm. He never used to own a camera or any gadget.
9: Mm.
2: So he would rent. He knew the price of renting a camera. He knew the price of paying the employees.
9: Mm.
2: But even when he bought his own gadgets, he did not keep the discipline of saving money that is meant for cameras or for employees or what.
9: Yes.
2: So how do you advise such a person? Is it true that people who are self-employed don't know how to manage their finances?
9: No, it's not true. Actually, I think the question is here, those who are employed and the self-employed, who stands a better chance of managing finances?
2: Mm.
9: Because remember, the employed person, they only work and wait for the money to come.
2: Okay.
9: And then self-employed person works for the money and then pays themselves.
2: Mm.
9: Not so. Because that's the whole point of being self-employed. You have another... You have a job, but you're using yourself.
2: No.
9: That is what self-employment is.
2: Yes.
9: And the thing is, the problem is people are confused with entrepreneurship.
2: Mm.
9: Entrepreneurship and being an entrepreneur and being self-employed, those are two different things.
2: Okay.
9: An entrepreneur, what he does is that he employs. He employs business people, or he employs problem solvers.
2: Mm.
9: So in other words, he doesn't have to be there for the business run.
2: Okay.
9: Self-employed means the person is running the business on their own and they are running their business. And so instead of working for someone, they are working for themselves and they are paying for themselves. So Sagi the Man has a studio company.
2: Mm.
9: He is the managing director of the company and he pays himself a salary plus others that that are working with him.
2: Mm.
9: So that is it. But you see, the problem here is that it's about a view. Like I told you earlier, money is a mental thing.
2: Mm.
9: It all comes down to money management.
2: Mm.
9: And money management, for someone to understand it, I think this will help people a lot.
2: Mm.
9: Let me give you an example. Even when it comes to debt, this will help very many people a lot. Let me bring down to this.
2: Mm.
9: You now ride a bicycle, not so?
2: Yes.
9: So, if a bicycle is not yours, you ride it badly just because it's not yours?
2: Sometimes people don't know how to handle other people's things. They just drive or ride recklessly.
9: But does it take away your ability to ride a bicycle?
2: No.
9: It doesn't change anything. It doesn't change anything.
2: Yes.
9: It's the same thing like owning a car.
2: Mm.
9: Whether the car is yours or not yours, if you know how to drive it well, you will keep it in good condition.
2: Mm.
9: Whether it is yours or not yours, if you don't know how to drive a car, you're going to wreck it.
2: Yes.
9: So the whole point is the ability to drive the car.
2: Mm.
9: So that's what money management is. Whether the money is yours or not yours, are you able to handle it the proper way? Yeah?
2: Okay.
9: It's the reason as why the Bible says that those who are trusted with little will be entrusted with what? Those who are faithful in little will be trusted with much.
2: Mm.
9: You get?
2: Mm.
9: That's where the whole concept comes in. So people who are employed and people who are self-employed, they both have equal opportunities. But to me, the one who is self-employed even has a better opportunity. Reason being, they determine how much they earn.
2: Mm.
9: The people who are employed, have a specific contract that they get paid. So if there's an increment that they get, it's either after 1 year or 2 years, based on the contract that you get. So they don't determine how much they earn. It is based on the negotiation they get, and it runs them throughout that year. The employed person, even tomorrow, he can change how much. He can change how much he earns, because he is directly involved in the amount of money that comes in. So these two people have equal opportunities, but the self-employed person has a better opportunity in terms of managing debt, because we're looking at all in terms of being disciplined. Because this person can actually strike a deal, remember all the profits are coming back to him. Okay. And he can actually offset his loan. That is the opportunity he has compared to someone who is employed. The only advantage the employed person has is that he has created an automated system whereby money is deducted off automatically giving the money themselves. So that helps so many people. Actually, most people actually do it. For instance, when it comes to, let's say, people who buy life insurance policies, they say deduct off this money automatically so it doesn't come into my account when it's there. So that's the advantage you have. But you see, where that becomes crippling is that at the end of the day, yes, you've paid off your debt as an employed person. It has all gone. So let's say on your salary of 1 million, 300,000 has been deducted. After 2 years, the loan is finished. So now that 300,000, what are you going to do with it? That is extra, because that's extra money now for you. What are you going to do with it? So if you still don't have the discipline or haven't attained the discipline, you are still going to find yourself back in debt again. Instead of maintaining the same system or deducting the same 300 back, because you've gotten used to, you've adapted, because human beings, we adapt. You've adapted to living 700,000, so you can also continue adapting to that. So to me, the person who is self-employed is a better money manager or a better manager of a debt compared to someone who is self-employed, because once the person who is employed, once the loan is done, he's going to go and get another one. But the person who is employed, he is building a business, and when that business grows, he may not get another loan to get more capital, because it's determinant on his input into that business. Let me give another example here. If you look at people who own buildings, someone owns a building and they begin a business there in his own building, but he does not pay rent in his own building. Remember, he has begun a business in his own building. That business is the person. The business is supposed to pay that rent. The business is supposed to pay those bills. But mostly, for the reason you begin that, you think your business is thriving because you are not paying rent. No, my dear, if you don't take off the rent bit, much as you are the building owner, your business, at some point your business is going to fail because there's something you're not checking off at the end of the end of the month. So to know that your business is actually growing, you have to make sure that you account for it. Much as you're self-employed, you have to account for it as if you're working for somebody else, or as if you're working under somebody else's structure.
2: Okay.
9: Yes.
2: All right. Yes. Still on Mind Extender, extending our minds. Yeah. And Ivan is the one on the other side, extending our minds. Thank you, everyone of you that is tuned in. I know Rita, you are listening. And I know Daisy Ndibalekera, you are listening in. And I know Patrick Sebude, you are listening in. Yes. And I know many of you, wherever you are tuned in, may God bless you. And I believe you are extending your mind beyond limitation. So, Ivan, before we take a break, let's talk about an emergence fund.
9: Yes.
2: What is an emergence fund, and why is it important to build an emergence fund?
9: Yeah, an emergency fund now is one of those funds that most people don't consider. But an emergency fund, the problem is they give it a bad name, emergency. It's there for emergencies only. But what I would call it, I'll call it a reserve fund.
2: Okay.
9: Yeah. Any stable enterprise has what they call a reserve capital. Money which is there in case let me give an example. In case of unavoidable circumstances. Let's say a war breaks out in a country and there's no flow of cash and they need cash. Or perhaps in the case of COVID, where there's no flow of business and they need money maybe to support the operations. That's where the reserve fund it comes in.
2: Okay.
9: So it's not necessarily an emergency fund. It's more of, let's say, a reserve fund. And that is, if in Uganda, to understand it, That's to understand it better in the context of Uganda. Mm. That is the role of Bank of Uganda.
10: Mm.
9: Bank of Uganda, the money it holds is reserve fund, reserve money. Yeah. So that is why when banks are short of cash, Bank of Uganda comes in and pushes them, gives them a push. Then they return that money. So Bank of Uganda is a reserve fund. It's a reserve. It keeps money in reserves just there. So it's there not as an emergency money, but there to keep us, to shield us from any shocks that come. So think of yourself as an institution where you have your reserve money somewhere. Now you can have it perhaps maybe, you can have it maybe in an instrument. Can let's say you can buy maybe shares in a company.
10: Mm.
9: Perhaps you can also buy maybe, you can also put it in life insurance. Mm. Or you can also put it maybe in something. You can put it maybe in an asset that easily can easily be liquidated.
10: Mm.
9: Yeah?
10: Mm.
9: Yeah, that can easily be turned into cash. One of those being let's say an insurance policy. Perhaps there's what they call a money market policy. UAP has one. Also ICA has one. So you can put your money, it could be let's say a figure of about something substantial for you.
10: Mm-hmm.
9: If you're someone who earns 500,000 a month, you could have your, it's usually a reserve fund, or what they call an emergency fund.
10: Mm.
9: It's usually an equivalent of your 6 month salary.
10: Okay.
9: Put aside.
10: Mm.
9: Yeah. So if you earn 500,000 a month, 500,000 times 6, what's that? 3 million.
10: Mm.
9: So that means your reserve fund must have 3 million on the side.
10: Okay.
9: Yeah. So if you're if you have that, the importance of that is that it shields you in times of turmoil.
10: Mm.
9: Yeah. So now those of you who are employed, if you find yourself in a time where you're unemployed and you've lost work, you know at least you have some money to make to run you through the next 6 months. And the beauty about reserve funds these days, if you put let's say in an insurance company, over the years it goes, it gains interest. So it keeps on growing. So it is very good. It's the equivalent, let's say a retirement fund here, because they are not the same. They're two different things. Now they seem similar, but they're different. Because now when you look at a retirement fund, this is money that's going to help you go through your later life of years, you know, usually about 60 years and above. So the best example is your NSSF here, or perhaps you can also buy an insurance policy that does that for you.
10: Mm.
9: Yeah, you put money aside for your next 30 years if you're 25 right now, or if you're 30 years right now. See, the beauty about retirement fund is that the earlier you begin, the better for you. The people who are 40 years and they want to start that, you can still do it, because these days people work until they're 75.
10: Mm.
9: Yeah, so you can, even if you're 50, you can still open it. Because it's never too late to put your financial life together. It's never too late, even if you're 69. Yeah, like the guy who began KFC. Yeah. yeah. So you look at that. So it's similar to that.
10: Mm-hmm.
9: So those are two things people need to consider. Most so the reason as to why those people who are abroad, or the those bazungus, they're able to come and spend time in Africa and give this, give that, support orphanages. It's because during their younger years when they were working, they were putting that money aside. So the discipline they have is that they put money aside. Much as they are people of credit, they put a lot of money. I think they have the biggest reserves in the world. That is why the dollar is very strong, because of reserve. What makes the currency strong is its ability in being in reserves. And they usually reserve it in gold. Okay, those are economic terms.
10: Yeah.
9: We'll get there. So they have one of the biggest reserves in the world. So when that's why they're able to come here. Most of them, even the companies they work for, provide such policies for them.
10: Mm-hmm.
9: I pray to God it comes to Uganda also. So you find that when you stop working for a particular company, most so if you've been there for the last 20 or 30 years, the company continues paying you a percentage of your salary until you die. And then also they have that is why you see so many old bazungus coming here, touring, supporting orphanages.
2: They spend money.
9: It's like they're spending money, but it's money that is like they have accumulated over the years, and that they're able to help these people, or perhaps do their passions, like doing missionary work or doing orphanages. It's because of that, because they have that money that they put aside for all that reserve money that is helping them to do that.
2: So, Ivan.
9: Yes.
2: There's there is a challenge of people saving money for so many things. Mm. Now that you have talked about the emergency fund, at the same time someone is saving to buy a car. Mm. Someone is saving to build a house. Mm. Someone is saving to start a company.
9: Yes.
2: And there are people who are saving for all those things at a go.
9: Yes.
2: In the same period of time. Does that really good? Is it really good, or you have to save for one thing at a time?
9: It brings us to the first question you had to attack. What is enough for you?
2: What is enough?
9: Yes. Yeah. What is enough for you?
2: Mm.
9: Because if you want to save for a car, save for a house, save for a business at the same time, if you are willing to put in the work for that, as long as you're willing to put in the work for it, because it's going to cost you, otherwise you all you have to do is just create a plan. Create, let's say, 10-year plan. Most people have little plans, people 1-year plan, 2-year, those are baby plans. Because personally, me, I have a 50-year plan. And you have to make sure you have to create a system where you work on it day by day. It is possible. So if you're going to have a plan, more so if you're 25 and above, the least plan that you have, least, has to be 10 years. That is a starting point for you. You must have a 10-year financial plan. So in those 10 years, you're going to put, let's say, 5 years, I must have a car, and the next, after 5 years, build a house. So if you have those two things broken down, you're going to find that you're able to save for such things, because 10 years is a short period. It looks long, but it's very short. Your son Sean is, how old is he right now?
2: He's now 11 years.
9: It is like he was born yesterday. Not so. I remember seeing very little, and it's
2: now he's 11 years.
9: It's like he's growing up very fast. So 10 years is a very short span. People look at it as something big. It's like a short span. So in 10 years you can actually achieve two big things in your life. You buy your dream car and build your dream home. It is very possible. So you just have to follow through that, for the discipline of you look at what it takes. Are you willing to put in the work for that? If you're willing to put in the work for that, then you have to know, after putting the work for that, then you can put the money aside that you need for that. Yeah, that even if, let's say, in the first 5 years you want to borrow money for your car, do you have the discipline to pay for that car for the next 5 years? Yeah, if that's what you're going to do, because there are people who borrow and then they pay. And then they also choose to save, and then they purchase. So those are two different ways that you can approach these aspects. So it comes down to someone knowing what they want. What is enough to you? What do you want? Okay. Because me, I've told you, I run three businesses, and I feel they aren't enough. So you can't compare yourself to me. It comes down to you as a person. So you may find someone saving. Okay. Someone can tell you, I'm saving for a car, I'm saving for a trip, I'm saving for a business. And yet you're only putting aside, they're able to put aside 5 million comfortably. Because the office where they work, they're able to earn that much, that they're able to put aside that money. Someone, let's say, can save for three things, and they're putting aside 100,000 comfortably, you know. And they're able to do it comfortably. So it comes down to the person. What they think they want to achieve, and also what their ability to actually achieve it, or create their income that they want to achieve it for.
2: All right. Thank you, Ivan.
9: Yes.
2: For the discussion. Still continuing with the show. Mind extending our lives, our minds beyond limitations.
9: Yes.
2: And for those of you who thought that you are low income earners, saving is for the rich, is for those that earn a lot of money. But Ivan has stated it, that it is a discipline. What is enough?
9: What is enough?
2: So everyone in your status, you can still save, and you can still be a better person in the future. So we take a break, and then we'll be right back. Right now we go for the Street Voices with Teacher Mpamini on the Street, and the topic of discussion on the street today is labor pains. What are labor pains? And this is what the Street Voices have to say about this.
11: Welcome to Street Voices with Teacher Mpamini on the Streets, brought to you by Bible In Depth Radio.
12: Who is responsible for labor pains?
13: The boss. Yes. The boss. Because when I work for you, you have to pay me.
12: Yes.
13: I've done my work. I've finished. Why don't you pay me?
12: Yes, welcome. My name is Teacher Mpamele on the street. What's your name?
14: My name is Njakas.
12: Njakas, do you have labor pains?
14: Yeah, rice is good. You're feeling your body, money is all down.
12: Yes.
14: You're calling down, things in the body.
12: Uh-huh.
14: Service M&M in my body.
12: Yeah, man.
14: Yeah.
12: For how long have you had labor pains?
14: Yes. Yeah, good things and on begin my money locking down. Yeah, yes. Money to love for you.
12: Yes.
14: Anybody to have him,
12: yeah.
14: Your body is evil, everything today.
12: Exactly.
14: Yeah, man.
12: Yeah, man.
14: Yeah.
12: Do you have labor pains?
15: Labor pains?
12: Yes.
15: I think, yeah.
12: What are labor pains?
15: These may be the things we face while walking.
12: Mm.
15: The things we face while walking.
12: Yes.
15: For instance, labor pain. You may face labor pain of having low money.
12: Have you experienced labor pains?
16: Of course.
12: Where?
16: On my bike.
12: In my bike?
16: Yeah.
12: He experiences his labor pains in his bike. What causes labor pains?
16: I think it is these guys of government.
12: Government?
16: Yeah.
12: Why?
16: They torture boda guys. I don't know why.
12: Mm. Okay. Yes, sir. Yes, sir.
17: I'll be fine.
12: Hey, what are labor pains?
17: Labor pain is to the people going to Dubai and the Oman, out of country.
12: Do what?
17: To do work because in my country is no money.
3: No money.
17: No money. Work to a good future. Understand?
12: What causes labor pains?
18: Obviously, you know the work we do here in Uganda, we normally struggle a lot.
12: Yes.
18: That means you have to go through a lot of pain. Even those rich guys tell you that you have to go through labor pains so that you get what? You get some serious outcome.
12: Yeah. What are labor pains?
19: Labor pains, I think these come from unemployment. To me, as a person.
12: Why?
19: This, when people are unemployed, they face a challenge. Reason being, they can't fulfill their dreams and they face poor standards of living. Okay?
12: Do you experience labor pains?
15: Exactly.
12: From where?
15: Kabowa, Wankurokoko, and even the other one.
12: Yeah, what causes labor pains?
15: Labor pains, it gave the disease. It gave it the disease.
12: Which disease?
15: Like.
12: What's your name?
20: I'm Deus.
12: Deus, do you experience labor pains?
20: Exactly.
12: What are labor pains?
20: Labor pains are the things you put in money and you're not getting profits. And at the same time, you're getting losses.
12: When did you last experience labor pains?
20: Long time, man. It's like now 25 and a half years.
12: 25 and a half years he has been experiencing labor pains. Is it good for a man to experience labor pains?
20: It's not good at all.
12: Why?
20: Because if you're not earning anything, it means that there is nothing. There is nothing good in your life.
12: Any song about labor pains?
14: The last song of pains, the life in you, and the God minus the you, and my body service, you need the body service, man. I can't think about
12: it. Okay. Yeah. Well, where do you go if you have labor pains?
21: Labor pain? You know what me do? Me, I just go in the money render. You understand?
12: Yes.
21: If I go in a money render, I borrow some money.
12: Uh-huh.
21: You know, money in Jamaica, they call it something.
12: Yes.
21: Yeah, I get some something. Then I start my business.
12: You start
21: like
12: your business.
21: Me, I went in the money render. I got some money. I went. I blew a loan. Loan, yeah. Order loan. So I pay it small. Eh?
12: Okay.
21: In a loan, I know. You know.
22: Why do we ask negative questions?
23: How much can I exaggerate my job performance before it becomes a lie?
24: How much can I cheat on my taxes before it's considered stealing?
22: Do we do this in other areas of our lives?
25: How much water can I put in the gas tank before my car stalls?
26: How much fuzzy green mold can grow on my sandwich before I shouldn't eat it?
22: We don't do this in other areas of life. So why do we do it with our souls? Another message from Lifeline Productions, located on the web at lifelinepro.com.
2: Yes, welcome back from the break, and I hope you have enjoyed the street voices. Now you know what labor pains are. Those are the pains that you get when you are working for people who don't pay you.
9: Yeah, sure.
2: Yeah, sometimes they say banange musomesa bana, and you know people say hey. But now I think we know why we need to educate our children. So I hope you have enjoyed the Street Voices. Patrick Sebude, I know you enjoy the Street Voices. Enoka from Christ I Am Church, I know you are tuned in. Caro Seguja, I know you are tuned in and enjoying the discussion. So our time is fast spent, and we tackle a little bit about saving and investing for retirement.
9: Yeah.
2: Do we have that culture here in Uganda for, or in Africa, for saving for our retirement?
9: I think it's more of, we used to think it's something limited to Africans, but it's now a global thing. We have come to realize that even those people they have the same weakness. It is a few people that actually have that discipline of saving and investing. Because like I told you, it's a sacrifice to put money aside, yeah. Because in my years of finance and in banking, I've come to realize someone who qualifies as an investor is someone who is able to put money aside, yeah, and also be able to pay off the money they have borrowed on a monthly basis. Or without hesitation. So in other words, with minimal effort, they are able to save and also pay off debt. Yeah. So that qualifies one as a good investor because they are balancing off the equation very well. So we have that issue because remember, the question you first talked about of someone being able to work for today's food. Yeah. It's more of that's what they see. They see today's food. So. What the problem that person has is that every time he gets money, he thinks he has to spend it on eating. Yeah, he thinks he has to spend it that day. So, because they have this attitude of tomorrow will take care of itself. You know, attitude of fishermen in Uganda where you say yes, I'll go back and fish again tomorrow. Yeah, that is the challenge they have. So, that's when saving becomes a problem. So, saving and investing because right from our education system, we are taught more to be more of dependent. In other words, someone has to employ you to pay you. Yeah. So if someone doesn't employ you, if you don't have an office, you're not employed, or you don't make any money. People don't feel secure around you if you're not employed. But which is not the case actually. But as long as someone is able to generate an income, yeah. Someone I've had a testimony of a lady who built a carina out of selling pancakes. You can look at that. Yeah. And the funny thing is the informal sector has some of the highest returns. Yeah. So someone who makes pancakes and sells for pancakes, I'm sure that person, if you look at their input, yeah. So if he gets one bunch of bananas and a kilogram of that flour, and they make, let's say, about 100 or 200 pancakes out of that, and they're selling for 1,000 shillings. And yet a kilogram of that flour is about 5,000.
2: Yeah, very
9: cheap. The bunch is about 2,000 or 3,000. The cooking oil is about 2,000. So in other words, he has spent less than 10,000 to make 200 pancakes. And he's selling four at 1,000. Selling four divided by 200, that is 50. So he's making 50,000. So in other words, he has invested 10,000 and he's making a profit of 40,000. You look at that. So that and they are doing it on a daily basis. That person is earning 40,000 on a daily basis. So if they're able to do that, so now what makes that person be able to perhaps gain or to get something meaningful out of that business is if they have that money management of saving money aside and also increasing on their business, being more innovative on that business. So let me give an example for that person. Yeah, I'll put money aside, you know, the 40,000 aside, and I'll also look for more innovative ways, because if people love my pancakes, yeah, I'll look at more innovative ways of branding them or making them reach out further. Yeah, so the thing is, the product is good. Yeah, if people love the product, it's good. And if people love your services, and they are good. Yeah, you know, we have so many people who are into the events industry. We have those who are cameramen. We have those who are hire out tents. We all make money on a daily. Yeah, the people who are just drivers. We have some of the highest earners are border people in this country. A person who makes at least 40,000 a day out of 1 liter of petrol. You know, those are crazy returns. But the challenge is they don't know how to save that money and even invest it, because they think even tomorrow I'll go ride the body again and I'll make my 40,000. Yeah, you know, he will only think about, and the someone who has been earning 40,000 a day for the last 3 months, he only wakes up one morning and says, oh my God, I need school fees. Mm. And they don't have the money. And they find him now borrowing. And then he puts his boda boda there as security. And then he loses it. Yeah? So you find that he would have saved all that. Yeah? Mm. If he had just had the discipline of putting money aside. So indeed, it's true. It's still a problem here in Uganda, especially. The culture of saving is a problem. Yeah? We thank God that our government has forced NSSF saving, which is very good. Yeah? But still, when someone even gets their NSSF, in less than a year, it is finished.
2: Because but, it's yeah, all yeah. that they have.
9: Yeah. 40 years of hard work goes in 1 year. You can imagine. Yeah? So, it's still a problem indeed.
2: Yeah. But, at what age, at what age do people retire in Uganda?
9: In Uganda, the official age is 60. The official age is 60 if you're working for government. But people who are in private, they can work until they're 75, even 80. My dad retired when he was 73. Mm. Yeah, he retired when he was 73. So me, I don't think I retire.
2: Yeah, that is what I was going to ask. Yeah. That what is the ratio of people who retire in Uganda?
9: Yeah, no, people don't retire in Uganda. people are forced to retire. Actually, in Uganda, people are forced to retire. You can even see from our venerable leader; he doesn't want to retire.
2: So people work until they die.
9: Work until, which is actually a good thing. You know, I like it when someone works until they die. There's a well-known investor, Warren Buffett. I like that man. Mm. I follow him a lot. He is now 92, but he is still working. Wow. Yeah. He said for him he will retire 5 years after he's dead.
2: But I think it also depends on what kind of job you do.
9: Yeah,
2: because there is a certain age when you can't do certain things.
9: Yes, true. No, but then it comes down to simple thing is that what in the field you're in, the higher you go, the less work you do. Look at the structure of the army. Someone begins as a corporal, then they go to a lieutenant, then they go to a major, then they become a major general, then they become a general, then they become a commander. So the higher they go in ranks, the less they're involved in field work. That's how it's supposed to be. That is why they say that we look out, we have an elders council. Why? It's there to give advice on those who are in the field through their experience. Yeah, we have a board for that. We have all those people in such places, so that if you find an elderly person still doing the donkey work, then there's a problem while they were doing in their younger days. Yeah, they probably slept a lot when they were still young. But when someone keeps on growing themselves and they'll reach a point where they can reach 80 years when they are still being paid for their advice. So you still consider value. So in other words, if people still see value in you, even when you don't put in any physical input, they'll still pay you for it.
2: You know, briefly, let us talk about this a saying people always have that Ntereka zaachi zibanalyanga mfude. Some people fear to invest their money, for example, let me say in buildings or invest their money in something.
9: Yes.
2: Because they know that when I die, people will never know the value or

0: will for ourselves, for our children, how
1: Echiramo.
0: Echiramo, we don't make those. So you find that the issues that are faced there, you know, a child sees all his father's hard work going into waste or being plundered. Such a person will not have the ability or will not have the heart to be able to save money. So they want to just put the money aside, or they want to just eat what they're getting, because they're afraid if they leave it behind, they will just, people will just consume it as they wish. Or there are those people who have seen perhaps their colleagues who have passed on, and they leave inheritance to their children, but the children just sell off everything and buy big cars. So the money says that instead of, let me just educate the kids and give them nothing. Yeah, so they will also work for their own money. So that is where the challenge comes in, but which is also not really good, because even the Bible itself tells us that a good man leaves an inheritance for his children's children. So if your children are not, if your children are not pleasing to you, at least there is hope for your grandchildren. At least someone down the line, because me, in my investment, I know someone down the line will pick up my passion. Because I can even example my father. My father is an engineer, but none of his children is an engineer like him. But I know within our children, or within one of his grandchildren, is going to come an engineer. So you should have that hope that down the road, someone will pick up. What you have to do is create a system, yeah, that you will keep the business or your passion running. Much as your children may not take care of it, or the poor around you may not really run it. But if you create a system, we need to master systems in this in our countries here, most especially the third world, what they call the third world. Okay, I don't believe I'm third world. Yeah, but what they call the third world. What has failed us is a system. Systems are what run things. That is why a man can go on vacation for 3 months and then come back and still find this business still running smoothly, even better than he left it. It's a system that does that. So even you can create your own personal system. So that attitude of not putting money aside, investing it because you think someone will plunder it, you actually just it's affecting you, because at the end of the day, the first beneficiary of your business is you. Yeah, you if you have your rentals aside, those rentals can help you. You don't know how long you will live. First of all, you might outlive everyone. So you may think you're plundering it, you're actually plundering yourself. Yeah, so it's an attitude that is based on someone's past experience.
1: And I think looking at someone now, we are much on the side of someone who has children.
0: Yes.
1: Now look at a woman. A man doesn't have children. They live alone. They are not married. They are there alone, and they sing Korererani. But I think it goes back to what we talked about the retirement, planning for your retirement.
0: Yes.
1: Sometimes you don't have to invest because you are investing for someone. Like you said, you are the first beneficiary of your investment. So even if you are single, even if you have no one, still you need to find a way of saving.
0: Yes.
1: You need to find a reason why you save, especially for your retirement.
0: Yeah.
1: Anything can happen, and you know, you say,
0: yeah,
1: by COVID-19 taught us so many lessons.
0: Yes.
1: Jobs were lost, people died.
0: Yeah.
1: People that those who were leaning on, they died, and then you were there.
0: You have no one to run to.
1: Yes. So it's all about Mind Extender with me, Sagi the Man, and Ivan in the house, discussing the issue of financial discipline. So I believe you are enjoying the show. So we take a break, and when we come back, we are going to look at the biblical perspective on financial discipline. Does the Bible really talk about finances? Does the Bible really talk about financial discipline?
0: Yes.
1: So when we come back, we are going to be discussing that.
0: All right.
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4: Ah, madam, may I suggest today that we make pizzas instead of cuckoos?
3: What type of pizza? Chicken or vegetable?
4: The round one, madam.
3: They all come round, but which one? Chicken or vegetable?
4: Ah, madam, obikarubiza.

0: Why don't we stick on cookies?
1: Why?
0: because for them they don't have a kitchen and a fagita goes.

0: Yes, a beautiful song coming in from Witness Chiwumuro, and the song is Osani De Etendo. It's a beautiful song here on Mind Extender, extending our minds beyond limitations. Yes, our time is almost out, but as we end the show, we want to look at the biblical perspective on financial discipline. And you know, a question may come that what does God promise about finances? The Bible says in the book of Philippians chapter 4 and verse 19, and this same God who takes care of me will supply all your needs from his glorious riches, which has been given to us in Christ Jesus. And Proverbs chapter 10 verse 22 says that the blessings of the Lord maketh a person rich, and he adds no sorrow with it. 2 Corinthians chapter 9 verse 8, and God will generously provide all you need. You know, in our previous show, yes, we were talking about, does money answer all things?
1: Yes.
0: And I have forgotten the scripture that we read that says that money answers all things. Mm. And we discovered that God has no problem with making one rich.
1: Yeah,
0: he has no problem when you are rich. He has no problem when you are wealthy. Mm. But we discovered that the only challenge comes when finances fall in your hands. Mm.
1: Okay.
0: That is when the problem comes in, and you find that money can't answer all things. Mm. The way you manage what God has given you.
1: Yes.
0: So Ivan.
1: Yes, please.
0: According to you, what is the biblical perspective on financial discipline?
1: Well, I think the Bible itself is one giant book on discipline, because finance is just one area it talks about. But when it comes to financial discipline, it's about, I think the Bible, one of the places that really quote out is where Jesus talks about a man building a house without counting the cost. That on the day he goes out to count the cost, he's unable to build. He will look like a fool in front of many. So it's all about the Bible strictly talks about that and managing your finances. You see, if you look at Moses' law, when Moses was given this, when God gave Moses the laws, and he broke them down, one of the things that the Lord tells his people that was to bring some of to bring 10% of their harvests or of their increase into the house of the Lord, as that it may be food unto his house. But you see, now that 10% also creates a discipline for someone, whereby if you're able to put aside that 10% on a monthly basis without fail, it means you're able to save money on a monthly basis without fail. What this thing does to someone is that it tunes their mind to be able to release, or to be able to put aside, because most of us think it's just mere tithing to get a blessing, which is, it's beyond that. Because remember, the more you continue doing something, the more you become adapted to it. That is why the best tithers, usually people who are some of the best savers, are actually people who are consistent with their tithing, because they have adopted that culture of putting money away. So when the Bible teaches us that, you find that he's interesting. Somehow or involuntarily, we're putting a discipline within ourselves that we ought to always put money aside that will need in future, or in future perspective. So that is one of the points that I draw out mainly when it comes to having financial discipline from the Bible. Because every other thing that the Bible talks about, you find that it entails in an area of discipline, because discipline is a principle you apply so to different areas, and finance is just one of them. Yeah. So if you're giving, you're creating a discipline. If you're tithing, you're creating a discipline, and if you are planning in the process, because you remember when Nehemiah wanted to rebuild the walls of Jerusalem. Yeah, the king asked him whatever he needed, let him go and ask for it so he may rebuild the walls of Jerusalem. So he needed that kind of financial help and decision. So what the king did, he wrote him a letter granting him everything he needed to rebuild the walls. So The Bible talks a lot about that area of financial discipline, and also more in an innate way whereby we actually more, it's not to our benefit, but also to the benefit of others, mainly, more so. That is the perspective the Bible brings in, which is actually a good perspective in such a way that we are, whatever we are doing, it's for the benefit of others. So if I'm doing a business, it's because I'm solving a problem for somebody else, and that person paying me is an appreciation for me to what? Or for solving that issue. So financial discipline, in the Bible terms, it brings in a conclusion whereby we take the eyes away from ourselves, but what we are putting aside, or our stability financially, makes other people's lives better also.
0: Ivan, you have a circle.
1: Yes.
0: Is it a circle or it's a bank?
1: It's a circle. It operates like a bank.
0: Yeah.
1: Yes.
0: And I think the biggest percentage of its members are Christians.
1: Yes. Yes.
0: Do Christians really, have they developed the culture of saving?
1: No. It's very bad. It's very, very bad. among us Christians, very bad, because, you know, I think it's mainly an issue of doctrine, if I put it out there, and how the perspective we bring in into the ability of money. Because when misinterpretation of scriptures, like money is the root of all evil, you know, yeah. So it's you find that someone looks at that in such a way that, you know, they look at scriptures that don't worry about tomorrow, worry about itself. So misinterpretation by some of these things has negatively impacted our view on how we handle our finances. Like you talked about the giving part, we think that every time, most of us, I think it's out of pity that we give, not out of conviction. Yeah, we you're trying to show Christian love, but you're just being pitiful. Yeah, the Holy Spirit hasn't convicted you. Because there are instances where someone, you look at someone in need, you really don't, you are not really convicted to give that person anything, but you just feel the need. Just because you're a Christian, you want to show Christian love, and you end up, you know, giving that person, which is okay also, it's not bad. But because we have laid this thing so much onto misinterpretation of some of these scriptures, and also creating a certain perspective of finance, yeah, we find that we have disciplines elsewhere, but except in the financial realm, where we think that we are reduced to beggars. That is where the problem comes in. Yeah, Christians, we've been reduced to beggars, where we go before God to, you know, God, please help me with this. God, please, I need money. So every time you think this, but you see, at the end of the day, God gives you wisdom to apply. The wisdom you apply is what you will help you generate the income that you need to solve that problem. Yeah, because he's not going to hand you money out of heaven. The issue of miracle money, it doesn't work. Yeah, it doesn't come out of anywhere. It doesn't work, really. It's God enables us. Everything that we need, he has given unto us. Because even all the money you need, Sagi, God has enabled you to be able to generate it. He has given you the wisdom to do it. Because even what you're doing here right now in this studio, this is also, there is room for income generating here. Yeah, so it's how we see it. It is the perspective we have as Christians that has dented our minds towards having a negative attitude when it comes to having a financial discipline.
0: You know, of recent, I listened to Pastor Serrada.
1: Yes,
0: and he was talking about church milking its people, money out of its people.
1: Yes,
0: and some churches have this perspective that people who come to church are supposed to help the church financially. But he said that a church that doesn't help you financially, to grow financially, is not a healthy church. So much as you bring your tithes and your offerings to church, even the church in return must find a way of helping you grow financially.
1: Yes.
0: Not always to be on the receiving end that you bring. Yeah. Not because church has to give you money.
1: Yeah.
0: But how has church really helped you to grow financially? So it brings a question. Has our church leaders really contributed to our financial indiscipline?
1: Yeah, many of our, like I said earlier, it's the doctrine that is preached in many of the churches that we go through. It's the reason as to why, like I said, discipline is more like we are financial disciples. We are disciples. But in church, we are disciples of the word, but we eliminate the financial bit, and yet that is even it's not a whole package if you don't have financing there. Because remember, church thrives on finance. Yeah? Because as long as church is still there, we operate and live on finance. So our leaders, or some of our pastors, our ministers, because they have this thing of the background they have, is that God brought me from poverty. God brought me. He can also bring you out of poverty the same way He brought out of me. So if you sow this seed, like I also sowed, yeah, you know. Remember, this person went through a series of development as them to get to that level, because they are. I've come to learn that the highest form of earning, if you want to earn, the highest form of earning, number one the first one is imagination. Then the second one is communication. If you're good at imagining things and you can communicate them effectively, you will make all the money you want in the world. Yeah? So most of our preachers are good at that. They can communicate effectively. But the problem comes in when they don't apply these things or this wisdom to their congregation. Because at the end of the day, the congregation falls back onto you. Because if you're in a church whereby, yes, I know the church is not supposed to milk its congregation or be a host or depend on its congregation. But again, if you're in a church whereby everyone just comes to you, yeah? You know, they keep running to you. Pastor, I'm being chased out of the house. Pastor, we have no food to eat. Pastor, my wife has given birth. So what do you do as a pastor to empower your congregation? Yeah. So in your element of discipleship, the financial discipline has to be included, not just spirituality in there. Because even for you to be spiritually strong, you must have money under control. Yeah. So if you don't have money under control, the enemy is going to use your weakness in money to destroy your spiritual life. Yeah. So that is where the aspect is. So our preachers need to be able to empower their congregations so they can also grow financially.
0: Yes, Ivan. Yeah. Our time is out. Yes.
1: So soon.
0: And I believe that there is still a lot to discuss. Maybe, hopefully, we will have to have another time to discuss more about this. But I think in the Christian circles, we really still have a lot to teach about our people on how to have a financial discipline. Before we end the show, Ivan, in your own words, how do you summarize today? What can someone run with today?
1: Yeah, what someone can run with today, you have to understand that your finances are in your control. Yeah, first of all, you have to understand you're a child of God. And as a child of God, you walk with God and God has empowered you. The Bible says that Enoch walked with God until he was no more. The word is there, he walked with God. In other words, you're in partnership with God. When you go to God and he gives you that wisdom and you receive it, you are supposed to put it into application and apply it. So it still comes back unto you. Otherwise, judgment will be unfair to us if we had no control over these things. So there is a reason we are going to give an accountability, is because every gift that we have, every ability that we need has been put into us so that we can put our life in order, including our financial life. Yeah. So what it becomes a responsibility. Now this is how I define responsibility. Responsibility to me is response in your ability. Yeah. So if you don't have the ability, you can't respond to it. So if someone doesn't have the ability to be a father, they can't be a father. They can't raise children. So if God has given you financial ability, it is your responsibility to respond to that need. Yeah. So you have to get the education. You have to get the action. You have to get the discipline. And you have to surround yourself with coaches and mentors that will help you grow in that area of being able to be financially stable. You cannot be, most of us think, call it financial independence. You can't be financially independent because you are dependent on others. Yeah? So you have put it, it's about financial control. Whereby if you have a need, it can easily be met. Because remember, we work with people. And it's people that have the money that we need. So your relationships are key. And also the knowledge that you have and the resources that you put together are what will help you to have a good financial discipline. Yes, that's what they can go away with.
0: And on top of that, I can say that life is filled with surprises, which makes it impossible to prepare for everything that lies ahead. So by asking yourself some basic questions, revisiting them from time to time, and adjusting your answers when needed, so you can put yourself on a path to financial success. Yes. Now and forevermore.
1: Yes, yes.
0: So it doesn't matter how much you earn.
1: It doesn't matter.
0: Yeah. Saving doesn't really is not limited to how much you earn.
1: Even 100 shillings a day is worth saving.
0: Yes, it is worth saving.
1: Yes.
0: It is only about the discipline that you develop with yourself that will help you succeed financially and even help those around you.
1: Yes.
0: And this world can be a better place if all of us can develop a financial discipline.
1: Yes.
0: I know it is hard. But when you start on the journey, you'll find that it is the easiest thing to do.
1: Yes.
0: You know, people have a saying that people who have a financial discipline,
1: babe irabakodo. They call them misers.
0: Misers, they are misers.
1: Yeah.
0: So they are not misers, it is a discipline.
1: Yes.
0: And once you develop it, you'll find it very sweet and very rewarding. So thank you, Ivan, for being with us here on Mind Extender.
1: It's a pleasure.
0: And I hope you come back, because I feel like this topic has not been really exhausted.
1: Yeah,
0: I have a feeling that it has not been
1: it's
0: exhausted,
1: really,
0: especially in the Christian circles.
1: Yes.
0: How I pray that you find time and you come back.
1: Sure.
0: Probably next Saturday.
1: God willing.
0: And at least we try to discuss more about financial discipline in the Christian circles, so that we save someone who has been lied to for a long time.
1: Yeah.
0: Yes, sir. So thank you, every one of you that has been tuned into Bible In Depth Radio, especially Mind Extender, that comes your way every Saturday from 8 a.m. to 10 a.m., expanding and our territories. Yeah. We start with our minds to expand us, and then we eat the entire world.
1: Yeah.
0: So thank you, every one of you. I pray that God increases you financially. And as God increases you financially, I pray that God gives you the wisdom, the knowledge, and understanding on how to manage all that God has given to you and what God has entrusted with you. So may God bless you. Stay well. Enjoy the weekend. For those of you that are getting married today, yes, congratulations, and we wish you the best. And if your birthday is today, we wish you a happy birthday. And for those of you that are proposing today, hey, may God help you that someone says yes. So may God bless you and stay blessed. Remember, Jesus is the way, the truth, and life.

0: Believe it, Christianity or Christendom as such is full of people who have a lot of information, but who do not have that total trust in Jesus Christ alone, being who He is and being the only and the complete sacrifice for sin, therefore trusting in nothing of their own efforts or works.
1: Welcome to Grace to You with John MacArthur. I'm your host, Phil Johnson. You hear the gospel, you feel convicted of your sin, you profess faith in Christ, and yet one day you learn the horrible truth that you are not going to heaven. Jesus said that many people who profess to know Him will not get into heaven. How can you make sure you're not one of them and that you won't miss out on heaven? John MacArthur answers that crucial question today on Grace to You in a message titled, Four Ways to Miss Heaven. Follow along now as John helps you understand critical truths and asks some questions that can help you know your true standing before God. Now here's John with today's lesson.
0: I want you to turn in your Bible to the 8th chapter of John. The 8th chapter of John. We've all heard the expression, he has nobody to blame but himself. That is a biblical expression. It is an expression that the Spirit of God makes a number of times in Scripture with regard to the sinner. If you perish in your sin, you have no one to blame but yourself. And no passage makes this more poignant or clear than the 8th chapter of John. John wrote this gospel, he says in chapter 20, verse 31, that you might believe, and that believing you might have life in the name of Jesus Christ. He wrote it so that you might believe that Jesus is the Christ, the Messiah, the Son of God, the Savior, and that believing you might have eternal life. But for those who do not believe, John makes it clear again and again that they will die in their sins and they will never go where Jesus is. Since many people choose this rejection, it's important for us to look at this text and to understand what John is saying here. And as we examine ourselves today, let's start at the bottom line and be sure that we are in the faith and not headed for a death with full culpability of sin and an eternity of punishment. You shall die in your sin, verse 21. How is it that that happens? Let me give you four ways to guarantee you will die in your sin. I'm going to borrow them from the words of Jesus here. Four ways to guarantee you will die in your sin. Four ways to guarantee that the death of Jesus Christ on the cross is meaningless to you. Number one, be self-righteous. Be self-righteous. That'll do it. The first guaranteed way to die in your sins is to be completely content with your own ability to please God. Believe that you can be good enough, or religious enough, or pray enough, or go to church enough, or be moral enough, or have good deeds that outweigh on some imaginary scale the weight of your bad deeds. Just be self-righteous. Look at verse 22. Therefore the Jews were saying, surely he will not kill himself, will he? Since he says, where I'm going, you cannot come. What do they mean by this? What kind of a response was this? Well, they twisted Jesus' words to mean he must be going to hell. We're certainly going to heaven. And he must be going to a portion of hell reserved for those who commit suicide. Why did they say that? Well, an Orthodox Jew despises suicide. Always has. According to Josephus, the Jewish historian, the person who committed suicide went to the darkest pit of Hades. That the most heinous crime one could commit was suicide. And the darkest, blackest part of Hades was reserved for someone who killed himself. So mockingly, they are saying, well, maybe he's going to kill himself and go down to that black hole in Hades reserved for those who commit suicide, a place we certainly never will go. So they ridicule him. So confidently self-righteous, they could mock a Savior. So confidently self-righteous, they could mock the idea that they could die in their sins. I warn you, self-righteousness is deadly. It is a guarantee for dying in your sin. If you do not admit your inability to save yourself, if you do not admit that your good works achieve nothing by way of eternal salvation, if you do not admit that your religious activities, your ceremonies and rituals and church attendance and prayers and whatever else produce nothing for you by way of eternal salvation, you will die in your sins. So, you can guarantee that you'll die in your sin by just being self-righteous. Just be certain that you're not a sinner. Just be certain that you don't need saving. Just invent a lifestyle of religion that fits you. Don't admit you need a Savior. Don't pound on your breast and say, God, be merciful to me, a sinner. Trust your works. Trust your religion. Trust your rituals. And I'll guarantee you, you'll die in your sin. There's a second guilt-edged guaranteed way to die in your sins in verse 23. He was saying to them, you are from below, I am from above. They missed the point. That really goes with the first point. They had it backwards. They thought they were of above and he was of below. They had it reversed. Above is heaven, below is hell. You're from below, I'm from above. You've got it reversed. Then he says this, you are of this world, I am not of this world. And here's the second way to guarantee that you will die in your sins, and that is be worldly, be earthbound. Another guarantee. Be preoccupied with the world. Live for the world. Live for the temporal system. Live for the ideologies of this world system. What does he mean when he says, you are of this world? World is a very important word in John's gospel, used repeatedly. And it's used with several different meanings. Sometimes it refers to people. Sometimes it refers to ideologies. Here it has to do with those ideologies, which engulf the minds of people, of course. But when he's talking about this world, he's talking about the invisible spiritual system that dominates the world. It is a system of evil. Satan is the god of this age, the prince of this world. He is the one who has orchestrated a system of belief, a system of morality, a system of religion, a system of ideologies, a system of behavior, a system of materialism, and all of that that is opposed to God. It's like 2 Corinthians 10. It's everything, lofty thing raised up against the knowledge of God. It's the whole cosmos, the whole invisible spiritual system of evil. We use the word world in that way. We talk about the world of politics, the world of business, the world of medicine, the world of sports. And what we mean by that is the environment or the sphere in which those things dominate. And there is a world in which we live as human beings. It is the organized system of satanic lies and deception raised up against the knowledge of God. Satan's system opposing Christ. And in Luke 16:8, Jesus calls all the unbelievers children of the system. They buy into the ideology somewhere. The system is hostile to God. It's hostile to Christ. It is dominated by materialism. That is to say, a preoccupation with that which passes away. It is dominated by humanism, the worship of man and the elevation of man's mind, even to the place where he can redeem himself. It's dominated by sex, by physical fulfillment and pleasure, by carnal ambition, by pride, by greed, by self-pleasure, by self-desire. Its opinions are wrong. Its aims are selfish. Its pleasures are sinful. Its influence is demoralizing. Its politics are corrupt. Its honors are empty. Its smiles are fake. Its love is fickle, etc., etc. That's the world system. It is a lot of philosophies and psychologies and religions and ideologies that make up unregenerate, ungodly, unbiblical thinking. And it is a world that will be destroyed. The world and all that is in it will pass away, John said. And that's why he said in 1 John 2:15, love not the world, neither the things that are in the world. For anyone who loves the world can't love the Father. Where there is the love of the world, the love of the Father doesn't exist. Jesus points out here this great contrast. He says to them in verse 23, you are of this world. I am not of this world. We have two competing ideologies, two competing systems of thought. If any man love the world, the love of the Father is not in him. And friendship with the world, James 4:4 says, is enmity with God. These Jewish leaders, though they would say they were religious and that they were spiritual, were genuinely caught up and trapped in the satanic system of evil by which he rules the world. Sinful, selfish, earthbound souls who lived out a system controlled by the prince of this world and were separated from God and from Christ by an infinite gulf. For a man to die in his sin, all he needs to do is just be earthbound. Just believe the lies of Satan that are in the system. Just love the system and all that is in it. And that will guarantee you will die in your sins. Sometimes the gospel penetrates that kind of mind and heart a little while, like in the parable of Matthew 13. But because of the love of this world and the deceitfulness of riches, it dies. There must be a breach and a break. Jesus is not of this world. He said to Pilate, my kingdom is not of this world. 1 John says the whole world lies in the lap of the evil one. We believers don't. We've made that distinction. James says we are even to keep ourselves unspotted from the world, uninfluenced from its satanic ideologies. There's a third way, and this is the crux of the passage, that you can guarantee to die in your sins. First of all, to be self-righteous and think you don't need a Savior, you can save yourself or make some contribution to saving yourself, any contribution. Secondly, by being earthbound, and that is being enamored with the world system and unwilling to let it go. And thirdly, verse 24, I said therefore to you that you shall die in your sins, for unless you believe that I am He, you shall die in your sins. Here's the third guaranteed way to be certain you will die in your sin. Be unbelieving. Be self-righteous. Be earthbound and be unbelieving. That's really all it takes. Be unbelieving. The only way to escape hell is to believe in the Lord Jesus Christ. And John again, quoting his thesis in chapter 20, verse 31, these things are written that you might believe that Jesus is the Christ, and believing you might have life through his name. No one has to die in his sins or her sins. But the one who persists in rejection will die in sin through unbelief. Now, what do we have to believe? Well, he says it right here. Unless you believe that I am He. What he's saying here is the name of God. Unless you believe that I am God, that I am the one sent from God, the great I am himself. He uses really what is the Hebrew tetragrammaton, the name of God, the I am that I am. Unless you believe that I am, well, what does I am mean? It means all that he is. Unless you believe fully the truth about me, that's what he's saying. How does one become a Christian? By believing the truth about Jesus Christ. This is the son question, and this is the big issue. It's astonishing to me. The question being asked, what must someone believe in order to genuinely be saved? There really needs to be no muddy water in regard to that. It is crystal clear in Scripture. I can sum it up very simply by what Jesus said here. You must believe that I am He. What does that mean? You must believe that Christ is who He is. Well, what does that encompass? I'll give you what I call the drivetrain of gospel truth. The absolute necessities of gospel truth. Here's where they start. If you're going to believe the truth about Christ, here's what it includes. First of all, you have to believe in an eternal Trinity. Because Christ said he was one with the Father and that he was eternal. And before Abraham was ever created, he existed. So you must believe that he is part of an eternal Trinity. Anything less than a Trinity makes Christ something other than who he is. So the heart of evangelical faith, the heart of gospel truth is Trinitarian, that God is three persons and yet one. To say anything other than that is to misconstrue who he is. And he says, you must believe that I am who I am. So you start with believing the Trinity. Those who deny the Trinity don't understand who Jesus Christ is. They do not believe that he is who he is. Secondly, you must then believe that he is incarnate in human form, that this member of the Trinity entered into human history in time and space in a human body. You must believe then in the incarnation of God in Jesus Christ. And that encompasses the virgin birth, which is God's definition of how this incarnation took place so that the Christ could be born into this world sinless. And so you must believe that he is God, that he is eternal, that he is a member of the eternal Trinity, that he was incarnated into the world through the Virgin Mary. Then you must believe in his sinless life, because that's true of him as well, that he lived a sinless life. He couldn't be born like normal people were born, or he wouldn't be the God-man. And he could not have a sin in his life, or a weakness in his life, or a failure in his life, or he would not have fulfilled all righteousness, which righteousness is imputed to those who believe in him. So you must believe in a Trinity. You must believe in the eternal Trinity, that Jesus Christ, a member of the Trinity, was incarnated, born of the Virgin Mary, came into the world and lived a sinless life, which in fulfilling perfect righteousness became the righteousness that can be imputed to those who believe. And then you must believe that he died on the cross as a sufficient substitutionary sacrifice and atonement for sin, and that he died there and paid the penalty for the sins of all who would ever believe. Because that's indeed who he is, the Lamb of God. You must believe that his death satisfied God completely and that full atonement was made, and that that's why God raised him from the dead the third day and then took him and seated him at his right hand where he sits as Lord. He gave him a name above every name, which is the name Lord. He sits at the right hand of the Father interceding for his own and ruling, and someday will come again and establish his kingdom on earth and bring eternal glory to his own beloved, redeemed people. That's the heart of Christian faith. Take anything out of that, and you've got some other Jesus. And Paul said, if anybody preaches any different Jesus, let him be anathema. Any different gospel, any different message. Paul told the Corinthians, in 2 Corinthians, I don't want you to be removed from the simplicity and devotion that you have toward Christ. If somebody preaches another Christ, they do not preach the truth. How do we have any difficulty understanding that this is the Christ whom we must believe? This is the truth, and this is what Christians believe. If you don't believe that, you're not a Christian. You say, well, what about people who believe in God? They're not Christians. They will die in their sins. Well, what about people that believe all of that about Jesus, but also believe that they have to do some works? Get baptized or do some ceremonies or keep some laws in order to add to their salvation. They won't get to heaven either. They'll die in their sins and go eternally to hell. Why? Because they will not recognize that Christ alone and Christ completely is the sacrifice for sin to which nothing can be added. It is by grace through faith alone. And any attempt to add anything to it negates it. Grace is no more grace. Anything you try to do to earn any part of your salvation misunderstands the sacrifice of Christ. And any misunderstanding of the meaning of Christ and his sacrifice is something less than the gospel. Believe it, Christianity or Christendom as such is full of people who have a lot of information about what I've just said regarding the gospel, but who do not have that total trust in Jesus Christ alone, being who he is and being the only and the complete sacrifice for sin, therefore trusting in nothing of their own efforts or works. Sad to say, many, many who name the name of Christ and say, Lord, Lord, we did this, we did that, are not known to him and will die in their sins, and where he has gone, they will never come. So Jesus says to them, unless you believe, in verse 24, unless you believe that I am who I am, you shall die without your sins being forgiven, and you will therefore eternally pay the penalty. There is one final guaranteed way that you can die in your sins, and they exhibit this, obviously. Be self-righteous, be earthbound, or be unbelieving. Fourthly, be willfully ignorant or obstinately ignorant. Verse 25, this is so amazing. So they were saying to him, who are you? This is absolutely unbelievable that they would say that. After all they had seen, after all he had done, after all they had heard, Jesus said to them, what have I been saying to you from the beginning? Talk about thick. I have many things to speak and to judge concerning you, but he who sent me is true, and the things which I heard from him, these I speak to the world. He says, I've been speaking and speaking, and what I've been speaking is the very word of God. And to show you how thick they were, verse 27, they didn't realize he had been speaking to them about the Father. Even though he said that over and over again, I and the Father are one. I don't speak of my own self, but what the Father shows me, I speak. All of that he had been saying, all up to chapter 8, they'd heard it all. They heard who he was.

0: Jesus says in verse 29, "You should have known, he who sent me is with me. He's not left me alone. I always do the things pleasing to him." You should have seen God in me. You should have known, you should have heard, but you didn't. It ends on a good note. Verse 30, as he spoke these things, many came to believe in him. That would be my prayer, that as I have spoken these things to you, as I have reiterated these words of Jesus, that many would come to believe in him. Want to die in your sins? Just continue in your course. Just believe you're good enough the way you are. Just carry on with your love affair with human ideologies. Just refuse to believe the great truths concerning Christ. Love your sins so much that you choose the darkness and are willfully ignorant. But to do this, you're going to have to stumble over the cross. That's right. You're going to have to heartlessly, irreverently trample Christ's blood because you know the gospel. So you're going to have to stumble across the cross. Inconceivable, really. Why will you die when you can live? Why will you not be like those many who believed and didn't want to die in their sin? Why will you not accept an atonement for your sin? That's the all-encompassing question. And the answer is, you're self-righteous. You're good enough the way you are. You love the world too much. You refuse to believe. Or you love your sin and you cherish the darkness and the ignorance that comes with it. In any case, the price is eternal.
1: You're listening to Grace to You with John MacArthur, Chancellor of the Masters University and Seminary. John's lesson today is titled, Four Ways to Miss Heaven. Well, if you're listening to this broadcast, you probably know you don't want to miss going to heaven, and yet you still may not be exactly sure why heaven is so appealing, other than the fact that it's not the place of eternal torment. So, John, let me ask, what makes heaven remarkable? What makes heaven a place that will never become dull?
2: Well, what more do we need to say than that heaven is the place of perfect joy, perfect peace, perfect fulfillment, perfect righteousness, perfect relationships, perfect everything, and it never becomes anything less than perfect. And I actually believe that if you can imagine it this way, heaven is an increasing perfection. I don't know what the analogy is, but you hear scientists talk about an expanding universe because the universe is infinite, because God is infinite, and he's an infinite spirit that fills infinity. So scientists even can't find the edge of the universe because it doesn't have any edge. And I would like to think that heaven doesn't have any edge either. It doesn't have any boundary. It doesn't have any border. That there is an infinity to heaven that allows for it to be an expanding kind of perfect reality. The word that always comes to me is joy. Joy. Just joy beyond comprehension. No boredom, no sadness, nothing to diminish that joy. And it's an increasing, ascending joy. It is the joy of God, who as an eternal being has constant joy, and we'll have the same experience. Yes, the other alternative is not good. Hell. That's constant pain, suffering, disappointment, and remorse, and you will go to one or the other place. I would love to have you know more about heaven. I've written a book called The Glory of Heaven. I've just made a few suggestions thinking about heaven. This book will give you a lot of details that are in the scripture. It's The Glory of Heaven. With all the supposed people who are writing books because they went to heaven, of course, we know those things aren't true. But they're being heard, they're being read in the millions. You need to know the truth about heaven. This is what the Bible says about heaven. It's available from Grace to You, The Glory of Heaven, reasonably priced. Shipping is free.
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And then be back Monday when John answers the question, when someone in your church is caught in sin, what is your responsibility to them? Be here next time for another half hour of unleashing God's truth, one verse at a time, on Grace to You.

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turagushima ko turi gukora hagati turagushima ko ubuzima bushe data turagushima

You're mighty, King of glory. You are worthy, King of glory. We lift your name on high. We lift your name on high. We surrender everything to you, Lord. We surrender everything to you, King of glory. We need your hand, Lord, your hand that heals, your hand that sets free, your hand that restores, your hand that delivers, your hand that heals. We seek for it tonight in the name of Jesus. We seek for that hope, Lord, that never fails. We seek for that hope, Lord, that never gives up on us. We seek for your face, King of glory. We need you, Lord. We need you, King of heaven. We need you, King of heaven. Touch somebody tonight, Lord. Touch somebody's life tonight, Lord. Restore somebody tonight, Lord. Restore someone tonight, Lord. Heal somebody tonight, Lord. Mold somebody tonight, mighty Father. You are the potter. We are the clay. You are the potter. We are the clay. Mold us in that which you want us to become. Mold us in that which you want us to become, King of glory. You are the potter, we are the clay. He knows about you. God knows about you. God knows about you. God will not let you down. He will not let you go. He will not let you fall. He will stand for you at all times, in all seasons, because he's a God who does exceedingly, abundantly, above all things. He has your back. He understands you. He knows what you're going through, and he's willing, and he's ready, and he's there for you.

Trust in Him for His mercy. Trust in Him for His favor. Trust in Him to come and heal you. Trust in Him to come and touch your body. Whatever part of your body hurts, we pray for the healing from the Lord. We pray for healing from the Lord. We pray for healing from the Almighty God. He's a healer. He restores. He sets free. He can do it for you. Believe in Him. Believe in Him. Put all faith in Him. Put all hope in Him. He's the potter. We are the clay. There is none like you, Jesus. There is none like you, Jesus. There is none like you, Jesus. There is none like you, Jesus. You are worthy, Lord. Have faith in the Lord. It doesn't matter what they've said. It doesn't matter how many people have trusted you. It doesn't matter those who say they don't believe in you. Trust in the Lord. He's your hope. He's your salvation. And tonight we speak in belief. We speak in hope. We speak by the power of the blood of Jesus that comes and cleanses us and fills us with hope and fills us with life and restores us. That's a power by which we move. That's a power by which we stand. And God is there for us. Believe in your God. Believe in Him. He's the one who restores. He's the one who sets free. He sets free the captive. He sets free. His grace is sufficient for all. Not for some, but for all. And that is the grace that we come to partake of tonight, King of Glory. We set ourselves apart for you. We set our lives apart for you. And we seek your face. Because we know you're the Alpha, you're Omega. There is none like you. You're the power. You're the one that heals. You're the one that restores. You're the one that sets us free. You're worthy. Go on and talk to Him. Talk to your God. It's a conversation you can have with Him. Talk to Him. Tell Him about that thing. Tell Him about that issue. Tell the Lord. He's listening.

Shikababosete reboshia. 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Shete marakonta rabosete. Lord, come into our lives and heal. Heal emotions, heal, Lord, troubles, heal bad experiences that people have gone through. Heal, mighty King, heal, mighty God, heal and deliver, heal, Lord, set free your children, set free your children, set free your children, set free your children from attacks that come from the enemy, set free your children, Lord of heaven, mold them into that which you want them to be. Lord, we seek your face tonight. We seek your face tonight. We need you, King of heaven. We need you, King of glory. Lord, show yourself. Show yourself to somebody tonight. Show yourself, Lord, to whatever circumstances they go through. Show yourself, mighty Father. Show yourself, Lord. Show yourself, Lord, and restore somebody's life, Lord. Somebody who felt, who feels like their life is finished, who feels like there is no more hope, Lord. Show yourself in that life tonight, Lord. We pray.

Take your glory. Take your glory, King of Kings. Take your glory. Take your glory. Take your glory. Take your glory. You're the potter, we are the clay. Take your glory. God speaks in His word, Jeremiah chapter 18, and He's speaking to the people of Israel. Of course, the case here is troubled because He says in verse 6, "Can I not, O house of Israel, deal with you as this potter does?" There's a potter that Jeremiah was sent to go and see, and Jeremiah found this man, this potter, making something, a vessel. And while he was making it, it got spoilt in his hands. And he decided, "I'm going to make it into another vessel." That's the decision he took. And God was asking Israel, "Can I not be like that potter?" What was happening here is that which the potter wanted did not come out. And the failure for this to come out causes a change of plan in the thought pattern of the potter, that, you know, if it's not coming out well, let me change it. And that's the same thing that God was telling Israel, that it's not coming out well, let me change it. And it was unfortunate for them because they were living a disobedient life and God was not happy with them. And he makes such a decision. He says, "I can do that just like the potter does. I can do it." And somebody is out there tonight, and that which you've been fashioned to be, to become, you have fallen far from it. The world has taken you on a different path. But your God is gracious. He says, "I am the potter, you are the clay." He will mold you into that which He wants you to be. And when we repent, when we decide to take a decision to walk with the Lord, not just keeping the arrogance that Israel had to fail to return to the Lord, but making a decision to turn your life, then God still holds you dear. God still holds you dear, and He molds you into that which He wants you to be. We don't want to get to the level where they are going to change the plan. We don't want to get to the level where the potter is going to say, "Let me change plan. Let me go to option B." No. We need to live lives. Yes, we've erred. We've made mistakes. But we need to get back to Him and let us be under His firm plan, His firm care. He is the potter, we are the clay. Lord, help us to stand with You. Help us surrender, Lord, and mold us into that which You want us to become. You want us to be Your children. You want us to worship You. You want us to honor You. Fashion us, Lord, to that which You want us to be. Go on and tell the Lord what You want Him to make you. What You want Him to mold you into. Tell Him. Tell Him. Tell Him. If you need to repent for what has happened, for what you did today, that thing which you'd never expected you could ever do, talk to the Lord today and tell Him. Tell Him to forgive you. Tell Him that you come back to His confines. Tell Him to take charge of your life. His grace is abundant. It is sufficient. It is never ending. He's there for you. He'll heal. He'll restore. He'll set free. He will take you back on the right path. That is the God we serve. Talk to Him. Talk to Him about the actions that have gone off the book. Those things that have led you astray. Those addictions that have led you astray. Tell Him to help mold you. Give Him the authority that He deserves. Let Him take over as the porter. Sherebosi kaya rabondoroshita.
Sheka Sata Boroboyoshita. Take charge, mighty King. Take charge, mighty King.

Shere bo seitara rabai. Tell him. What is it? What is it? What is it that you want him to mold you into? Tell him. He's the porter. And he's a gracious porter. Lord, we are sorry for forsaking you. We are sorry, Lord, for forsaking you, for taking on other considerations to worship, for worshiping other things, for worshiping money, for worshiping items, for worshiping things that don't matter. Lord, we are sorry for worshiping men, for putting our hope in men and not in you. Lord, we pray that you forgive us. Forgive us, Lord. Forgive us, Lord. Forgive us, Lord. Forgive us, King of Heaven. We're sorry for the other gods we've considered. Forgive us, Lord. Forgive us, Lord. For the shedding of innocent blood in our land, in our nations, Lord. Forgive us. For the decisions we've taken to oppress those who are in need. Lord, we ask you to forgive us. Help us, God. Help us, God. Help us. Help us. Help us, Lord. Help us, Lord. We can't do this on our own, Lord. We need you. We need you. We need your hand. Shabasitaradabasike. Help us, Lord. And we need you, Lord. We need your protection, Lord. We need your protection, Lord. We need your protection, King of Glory. We need your hand to protect us, Lord. We need your hand to protect us, King of Glory. Protect your children, Lord. Protect us, King of Glory. Protect us from the attacks of the enemy. Protect us, Lord, from the attacks that come from the enemy. Because, Lord, we are victors. In you, Lord, we have victory. In you, Lord, we have victory. In you, Lord, we have victory. We take on that victory. Come on, claim that victory in your life. Claim that victory. Talk to God about it. The victory that you're seeking for. The protection you need. Lord, there are those that want to attack those things that we strive to achieve. Lord, protect us, mighty Father, from them. Protect your children, mighty Father. Protect us from danger, Lord. Protect us, Lord, from attacks, Lord. Protect us, mighty Father. Protect us, King of Glory. He's with you. He's with you. Psalms chapter 91 tells us, he who dwells in the shelter of the Most High will abide in the shadow of the Almighty. I will say to the Lord, my refuge and my fortress, my God in whom I trust. Lord, it is you in whom we trust. We dwell in your shelter, Lord, and there we have the protection. We have protection from the attacks of the enemy. He will not touch us. For your word tells us, Lord, that no weapon fashioned against us shall succeed. No weapon fashioned against your marriage shall succeed. No weapon fashioned against your life shall succeed. No weapon fashioned against your business shall succeed. No weapon fashioned against your marriage, against your children, against your work. No weapon fashioned against you at your workplace shall succeed, because God is with you. He says in Isaiah 54:17, no weapon that is fashioned against you shall succeed, and you shall confute every tongue that rises against you in judgment. This is the heritage of the servants of the Lord, and their vindication from me, declares the Lord. There is declaration of a message for you. A message that comes from the Lord.
telling you, giving you confidence. And Lord, we dwell in that confidence that you bring to us, that confidence that you give to us, and we claim success. Protect us, Lord. Protect us, King of Glory. Protect our thoughts, mighty Father. God shall protect you. God shall restore you. In his word, 2 Timothy 4:18, the Lord will rescue me from every evil deed and bring me safely into his heavenly kingdom. There is a promise for God to deliver you, rescue you from even evil, from the wrongdoing. You know, sometimes we fight with our lives. We fight in our might to overcome addictions, to overcome fears, to overcome whatever it is. But God, by his Spirit, he will help you. He will protect you. Right now, ask for his Spirit to help you. Ask for his grace to help you overcome addictions, alcohol, drugs, whatever it is, whatever addiction you're suffering with, whatever habit it is that is claiming your life. Talk to the Lord right now and tell him to rescue you. Sherebosi karadaboshita. The Lord is faithful. He will establish you and guard you against the evil one. The Lord is faithful. He is faithful. He will not leave you in the hands of the evil one. He is faithful. He will not let you perish. He is faithful. He will restore your soul. He is faithful. He will establish you. He will establish your business. He will establish your work. He will establish your faith. He will establish your ministry. He will establish each and everything about you. Trust in the Lord. He will establish you. And he will not just establish you. As per the word, he says he will guard you against the evil one. When the enemy comes to plot against you, God will come out and he will guard you. Guard us, Lord, from the plot of the evil one. Guard us, Lord, from the attacks of the evil one. Guard us, Lord, from the schemes of the evil one. Those that are plotted to attack us, guard us, Lord. Restore us, Lord. Secure us, Lord. Give us peace. Give us understanding. Give us direction, Lord. The peace of the Lord is with you. The peace of the Lord is with you. The favor of the Lord is with you. And he tells us in Psalms 23, he says, the Lord is my shepherd, I shall not want. The Lord will protect you. He makes you lie down in green pastures. He leads you beside the still waters. He restores your soul. He leads you in the path of righteousness for his name's sake. Even though you walk through the valley of the shadow of death, you will fear no evil. And I want us to say this psalm together. You speak it, speaking for yourself. Speak it for yourself and say, the Lord is my shepherd. I shall not want. Speak it with confidence and say, he makes me lie down in green pastures. He leads me beside still waters. He restores my soul. He leads me in the paths of righteousness for his name's sake. Now say this in confidence, because we're talking about his protection over your life. Even though I walk through the valley of the shadow of death, I will fear no evil, for you are with me. Your rod and your staff, they comfort me. You prepare a table before me in the presence of my enemies. You anoint my head with oil. My cup overflows.
That's who the Lord is to you. That's how good the Lord is to you. That is what God considers you. We are talking about our shepherd. We are talking about our shepherd who has our back. He will protect us from the evil one. He will protect us from falsehood. He will protect us from false prophets. He will protect us from the attacks of the evil one. From deception, the Lord shall protect you. Because he is your shepherd. Our shepherd, our friend, our king. Though I walk in the midst of trouble, you preserve my life. You stretch out your hand against the wrath of my enemies, and your right hand delivers me. There's a promise from the Lord about your life. There's a promise of victory from the Lord about your life. There's a word that the Lord sends to you in confidence that he will protect you. He will protect you. He will preserve you. He will give you hope. He will restore your soul. He will give you peace. He will protect you from falsehood. May God protect you. May God protect you. For those that were making you a laughing stock, may God protect you. For those who've mocked you, may the Lord protect you. For those who've been waiting for your fall, may the Lord protect you. God has your back. God is considering you. Lord, let your grace abound. Let your grace abound. We're wrong, but Lord, you give us the grace. And you give us another opportunity. And Lord, we thank you for that. And we ask you to help us. Shekabosita dadabayese. Thank you, Jesus. Thank you for your blood. Thank you for your mercy. Thank you, Jesus. Thank you, Jesus. Thank you, Jesus. Thank you, Jesus. Thank you, Jesus. Thank you, Jesus. Thank you, Holy Spirit.

0: I was in social studies class, and I sat next to a young boy who was very quiet. He was very different. He did dress very differently. He dressed in all black, and he had occultic jewelry. And he started to bring in books, spell books, books on third eye. I started to connect with these books. It's like the books wanted me to read it. But this weed felt very different. Everything started moving in slow motion. I started seeing my friends like in triples. My heart rate was really, really going fast, like boom, boom, boom, boom. And I can hear it. And then I could hear my heartbeat go boom, boom, boom, boom, boom. And I collapsed. It's like God was extending his love, his mercy, his grace over me and said, daughter, I hear you. I've been trying to get your attention, but you haven't listened to me. Now, are you ready? I am real. And I said, God, yes, I'm ready. I'm ready. Help me. Growing up, I can remember from a very young age that we grew up in a Christian household. Both my parents are Christian. They migrated from Bogota, Colombia here to Washington, D.C. They had me and my sister. So it's just my sister and I, and we grew up in the state of Maryland. And my whole life, I could just remember just Jesus. My whole childhood was just Jesus. My parents would take us to church every Sunday. And I remember my mom would dress us in these beautiful church dresses, my sister and I in these matching church dresses with the hats and the cute little shoes. And I remember just loving to go to the children's ministry to learn about Jesus. And we had arts and crafts, and they would have reading time, and they would sing to us the Christian hymns then. And that was my favorite part. And I believe that that's where music evolved in my life that way, as my father also was a musician and a singer at church. And music was very big in my household, and Jesus was everything in our household. That's all I can remember, is just being around church family, church friends, them coming over our house, we going over their house, going to retreats. Jesus was everything, our main focus in our household. As I grew older, I ended up going to middle school. And I believe that this is where the enemy had set up traps for me unknowingly. I was in social studies class, and I sat next to a young boy who was very quiet. He was very different. He did dress very differently. He dressed in all black, and he had occultic jewelry, you know, but again, I didn't know what that was. And at that moment, I could tell that he was alone and to himself, and many people started bullying him in the classroom, and it was bothering me. I remember I would defend him, and I would say, leave him alone, you know, just leave him alone. And he looked at that, and he drew close to me because of that, because, you know, he wasn't sticking up for himself. I had empathy for him, and I was like, you know, I'm going to say something. Leave him alone. And so I did. And then he drew closer to me, and he started to open up. We became good friends. He started telling me about his family. He started telling me about his hobbies. And the more he felt comfortable with me, the darker the conversations became. Then suddenly he confessed to me that he was a practicing warlock. I didn't know what that was, you know. All I knew was Jesus. And so I asked him, what is that? And he said, well, I practice witchcraft. Now, I had heard of witchcraft, but then I became more interested. So what does that mean? So what do you do? And so he started answering my questions. And I noticed that I started to become curious. And because of this, he knew I was becoming curious. And he started to bring in books, pretty dark books, spell books, books on third eye, books about necromancy, speaking to the dead, horoscopes. I'll never forget. He said, this is the Bible, and it was a satanic Bible he brought in from Anton LaVey. I'll never forget. And it looked pretty, it looked dark. I couldn't believe it. You know, this is all brand new to my ears. I'd never seen this before. You know, this was a trap of the enemy, you know, to confuse me, to divert me from God. Because of the curiosity and the questions that I had, I was to begin with very curious. I wanted to know more. And so he said, here, keep the books. So I'll never forget. I put them in my backpack. I went home and I started reading them. deep down inside, I knew it was bad because I was hiding them. I was hiding them from my parents. I started to get a little upset at my parents because I felt that my parents kept me in this bubble. They didn't want us to know about anything else but about Jesus. And so, you know, I was angry. Like, why didn't they ever tell me about witchcraft? Why didn't they ever tell me about, you know, sorcery and all this stuff, you know? Why am I just finding out about this stuff in school? You know, it made me feel like stupid, you know, kind of dumb. He even laughed at me. My friend in social studies, like, what do you mean you don't know what that is? I didn't. And so I started reading the books at home and I noticed a fear began. I started to feel fear and I would close up the books. But the more fear, I don't know, for some reason, I started to connect with these books. It's like the books wanted me to read it. And then the more I read them, the darker they became and the more interested I became. I became almost like obsessed with knowing what this occult, knowing about spells, knowing about horoscopes, knowing about astral projection, all this stuff. And so, you know, this was a huge, huge trap from the enemy. Shortly after that, there's this movie that came out that summer. I'll never forget. It was called The Craft. And it was about four teenage girls. They were like in Catholic school and they were dabbling in witchcraft. And so this was like the hot movie then. And so after that, by watching that, I didn't know that our eyes are a gateway, you know, and because I watched that movie, that got me more into horror movies. It got me more into wanting to read more and dive in. Oh, it looks so cool. They projected to look so cool. And I watched it and it drew me more curious, more obsessed. Mm. And so then I started asking my friend more questions and he always had the answers. After this, I believe that by opening this door, I opened doors of fear by reading these books. Doors of like an addiction, a curiosity. And shortly after this, you know, we're in lunchroom and my friend brings in this like cardboard and it's a Ouija board, but he made it. And so then he starts showing it to me. And all the kids come around and he's showing us how to use it. And I'm like, this is crazy, you know. This guy, you know, he's making this up, you know. And he had a pencil. And the pencil would move. And I was like, this is weird, you know? And again, I became more curious, like, what is this? Then he starts telling me, well, this is not the real thing. I made it. But the real board is at Toys R Us. And, you know, then Toys R Us was super popular.
1: Wow.
0: And we had all the board games, you know, growing up. I had Twister, Hungry Hippo, Operation, all sorts of, like, the toys that come with the board games. And we had them all, my sister and I. And so I told my parents, I was like, Mom, Dad, I want to get another board game. Oh, okay. So they took me. You know, they didn't know. They're just thinking we're adding another board game to the collection. And I'm thinking the same thing, you know. I didn't see maybe anything bad with the board. So I remember getting to Toys R Us. I bought the board. We brought it back home.
1: And really quick, Andrea, when you were buying this board,
0: yeah,
1: your parents may not have known what they were taking you for, but
0: yeah,
1: did they get an opportunity to see it? Did they know what there was, considering that they were all Christians and you guys, yeah, grew in a Christian environment?
0: No, unfortunately, they did not know, you know. Again, we had so many board games, the latest board games, the latest games. They always got us the best games, you know. And they said, oh, this is just another game to their collection.
1: Wow.
0: And no, unknowingly, you know, this board game looks like the regular board game. And it's in the kids section,
1: wow,
0: you know. And so they didn't see anything. They didn't make anything of it. And, you know, I don't think our church was teaching us that, you know. And, you know, they innocently, you know, bought me this game. I took it home and I didn't play with it right away, but I invited some friends to come over and play with it. We played with it. And I remember that my sister wanted no part of it. It's like my sister had discernment. My sister was like, yeah, I don't know about that. This doesn't look right. Doesn't sound right. Doesn't feel right. And then I was like, oh, whatever, you know, I just ignored her. And she's my youngest sister. She doesn't know what she's talking about. So, but then we played with it. And then I became really fascinated with it. But I didn't want to play with it alone until after playing with it the first time with friends, that night I had a dream that I was playing it by myself. It's like the dream was telling me, play with it. Just play. You can play with it by yourself. You don't need friends to play with it. The next day, I come home from school and I took the board and I started playing with it. Ever since I did that, I became obsessed with it. It was like I drew a connection with it, and it was like connected with me. I was connected with it. I couldn't stop thinking about the board, even at school. And it was crazy because I was serving in the church choir, and all I could think about while I was singing was this board. It was like it was calling me. I was becoming possessed by the board game, and I would come home and play with it. And I didn't know that by playing this board game, I was releasing portals. I was opening portals, demonic portals. I was opening doors of spirit of addiction, of fear, of, you know, anxiety and panic attacks and so many more things, you know, that led down a rabbit hole that led me down a dark path, you know, after this.
1: Now, Andrea, before you move on into even the effects of this, you know, obviously you looking back now, you can see the open doors, you can see the harm that it caused, and people will get to hear that here in a second of the harm that came. But when you were playing as a child, and obviously I want to be careful with the information that we give, but but genuinely, can you share with us innocently, or what were you doing with this board? What were the questions that you were asking? What were you doing? Because in your mind, it was, you were just playing.
0: Right.
1: What did that look like for you personally?
0: Sure. So, you know, it started telling me to ask it certain questions. I can remember that it was also speaking in a different language. I would write down the words, and it was like Latin. It was like different, like weird languages. And then it would start telling me about, oh, help this dead person. He wants to come out of his soul. He needs help because his soul is trapped or something like that. You know, weird things. It became really, really dark. It was strange. Shortly after this, I started having sleep paralysis. Mm. I felt a hand covering my mouth and my nose, and I couldn't breathe. I started seeing dark shadows. I started hearing voices. I started having nightmares. Then I saw footprints coming over my bed being shaken. I mean, I was in fear. And I would tell my mom. It's like my mom believed me, and she would say, Mommy, whenever you feel scared, just say, God, help me, okay? Jesus, help me. And so then I remember that, and I said, Mom, but you don't understand, Mom. I'm really scared. I need your help. Can I sleep with you? Okay, come sleep with me. But I couldn't sleep with her all the time, you know? So then one night, it got really bad, the sleep paralysis, and I felt like they were like choking me, and I couldn't breathe. And I said, Jesus, help me. And then all of a sudden, I felt like a relief. Like, it got quiet. And I said, and I put two and two together. I said, oh my God, this worked. If I say Jesus, it worked. But it just progressively got worse. And then one day, when I said enough is enough with this board, I was playing with it. And it said to me, I want you to kill your mother, your father, and your sister, and then come with us. And I said, oh, heck no. I took the board. I broke it. I started cursing at it. My sister came in the room because I was all loud. And she's like, man, what's wrong with you? I'm going to tell Mom, you're possessed. You need to stop playing that game. What happened? I said, forget this. I took it myself to the trash. I didn't tell my parents. I didn't tell my sister. I took it to the trash, and I came back. I went to school the next day. I come back home, and that board is sitting on my bed in one piece. Someone or something put it back in the room. At that point, I thought I was going crazy. I thought I was hallucinating. It was playing tricks on me. I told my mom. She didn't believe me. No one believed me. I became so fearful. I took the board, and then I knew that the board and the books were connected in some way, somehow. They were evil. Mm. And so I took them and I burned them. I said, I'm burning this stuff. As I was burning them, I felt a relief. I felt a peace, but I didn't know that I was going to be attacked that night. My bed was shaken. They choked me. And again, I screamed again, God, help me, save me. Again, they came off of me. After this, I started having the sleep paralysis, but it became less and less because I knew that every time I said Jesus, it would stop. Shortly after this, I became rebellious. I started skipping school. I started drinking. I was introduced to drugs, alcohol. I was starting to talk back to my parents a lot. There was a lot of arguments in the house between me and my parents and my sister. I started fighting with my sister a lot. You know, it became chaotic, you know, it wasn't normal. And it came to a point where I didn't care about anything. Like you became like almost like powerful, like, you know, you felt like you were a gangster, like whatever, you know. Then I started fighting in school. I got kicked out of two schools because I started fighting. After this, I was introduced to a boy who would change my life. He became my first boyfriend, and my parents found out about the relationship, and they said, you have to break that up because you are way too young, young lady, to have a boyfriend. And so I didn't, you know, I was rebellious, and I kept the relationship, and they thought I broke up with him. After this, my parents were planning to already move us somewhere else to kind of start fresh, start new. After all that was happening in the house, we ended up moving. I remember it was my freshman year, and it was pretty far away from where, you know, we had lived. And my sister and I, we hated the place. We hated the new place. It was a very nice area, and I get it. My parents wanted the best for us. We started a new school, and, you know, I had no friends. We were the minority. It was so different. I remember heading to school, all you could see was cows and roosters and llamas, and it was just completely different. You know, still keeping us away, I still kept my relationship with my boyfriend. And shortly after this, a few months later, one of my girlfriends from my old school that goes to the same school as my boyfriend calls me and tells me that my boyfriend had cheated on me. So I confronted him. He denied it. And I broke it off with him. You know, I was completely devastated. I was heartbroken. It was my first boyfriend. And so I thought it was love, but it was puppy love. I tried to keep my mind off of the situation. And I went to the mall with my girlfriends, and we would go to parties. And one night, I ended up going to a party, and I was drinking. My friends were passing around a blunt. We were smoking. But this weed felt very different. Like, everything started moving in slow motion. I started seeing my friends like in triples. And I've smoked weed before, and it never felt like that. And then I started

0: to the ground. I don't remember what happened after that, but I ended up in the hospital. Sorry. I woke up the next day and I had IVs on my arms. And I said, you know, what happened? And then the doctor said, young lady, you are one lucky girl to be alive. What you consumed last night, you overdosed, and you overdosed on PCP. And I didn't know that the weed that we smoked was laced. It was really high levels of it.
1: And how old were you at this time?
0: I was 16 at the time. After this, when I woke up, I said, God, why did you save me? I just wanted to die. My boyfriend had just cheated on me. I felt like everything I was doing was bad. I kept making my parents suffer. My mom would always cry. All that I was putting her through. I was so rebellious. I felt like I had no purpose. I felt like at this point I had no control of my life. Like something was controlling me. Like I was cursed. Everything that I was doing, it was like I was sinking in a hole. And I couldn't pick myself up. You know, everything that I was doing was bad. So I get home and you know, I'm still depressed. I didn't want to go to school. I was suicidal. At this point, it's like I didn't want to live. You know, I was embarrassed of what happened. Shortly after this, my ex-boyfriend starts to come around and wait for me at the bus stop. He's like, hey, you know, let's work things out. So I ignored him. And he did this. He was very persistent. He kept doing this over and over until I gave in. I decided to give him another chance. And this was a very, very bad decision I made. After I decided to get back with him, he started getting into drugs, alcohol. He became verbally abusive. We were getting into a lot of fights. It was very toxic, the relationship. And I almost became very afraid of him. I started to become really scared of him because he would call me and tell me that he was watching me and he was telling me what I was wearing or where I was. And, you know, and I was like, this is not normal. This is weird. After this, I was scared to leave him. I found out that I was pregnant. I didn't know what to do. I knew I had to tell my parents. I told my parents and of course, you know, they're not happy. You know, I'm very young. So what happened was that I told my parents and they said that they would help me, that they would support me. And I told my boyfriend then, and he became a different person with me, as if like he felt like he had so much control over me. And he started drinking more, and he started like sinking in an addiction, alcohol addiction. One day, we're at a birthday party. I'm now 7 months pregnant at this birthday party. And I began to talk to one of my girlfriends that he did not like, and he confronts me outside. He's like, hey, let's go outside. I want to talk to you. I go outside, and out of nowhere, he just hits me, just punches me in the face. He just sees crazy anger outburst out of nowhere. Then he started accusing me of things, and I just fell to the ground. All I could do was just hold my belly and hope that that he wouldn't hurt the baby. I remember I was just in shock. I came home and I had a black eye. I had bruises all over my body. And I started covering up the bruising with makeup. And it was really bad because I would get to school and people would ask me, Andrea, what happened to you? Are you okay? I said, oh, I just fell. I had to lie, you know? And I started covering up for him a lot. And it just became worse and worse. I wasn't getting along with my parents at home. And I moved in with my boyfriend. That was a bad mistake. I moved in with him. And again, because he was like an alcoholic, I was witnessing him just going downhill. There was one particular evening that I put the baby to sleep. And I already had the baby. And I went to sleep myself and I could hear him come in. And so I would play off like I'm sleeping because I was scared of him. And he comes in and he's messing around with drawers. He's opening up drawers. And then I can watch him, but I'm playing it off and I'm trying to sleep, you know, playing it off like I'm sleeping. And then he grabs a gun. I could see a gun in his hand.

0: And then I started to pray mentally, God, help me. Help me, Lord. Help me, Lord. And then he comes over and he shakes me. And he's like, hey, wake up. And he goes, he puts the gun on my head. He goes, if you ever leave me, I'm going to kill you. I was in fear. I didn't know what to do. And because he was so drunk, you know, I didn't say anything. I didn't want to start any arguments because he had a gun. I said, I'm going to die here tonight. And then I just started praying. I went in the other room with my baby. I just started praying. I said, Lord, help me. Get me out of this relationship or I'm going to die. Either it's going to be me or my daughter or we're both going to die. God, help me. Get me out of this nightmare, Lord. After that, I decided to leave him for good. I called my parents, said, Mom, Dad, please, I need your help. Please come pick me up. They picked me up and I put a restraining order on him. And I didn't see him for several months. I cut off all contact with him and he was not allowed to see the baby as well. Several months went by and we heard that he was getting his act together, that he went to go seek some help. He was supposedly going to church and he was going to AA meetings and he wanted to talk to me. Deep inside, at that time, I didn't know that that was called discernment. Something was telling me, don't talk to him. But I didn't listen to that voice. And I know that that was the Holy Spirit already speaking to me. Even in the little bit of times that I called on God, and I was only calling him when I was in need of help, that I regret so much. He listened and he was preparing me. And he was like, daughter, don't talk to him. Don't talk to him anymore. But I didn't listen. And so he called me and he said, Andrea, I'd like to see the baby again. I want to see if we can maybe co-parent. Why don't we go out to eat and maybe we could discuss something? I thought about it and I said, all right, you know, he hasn't seen the baby in a few months. So, okay. I said, yeah, no problem. He's like, do you think I can pick you up tonight? And I said, yeah, sure. Okay. We'll go out and we'll talk. So he picks me up. Baby stayed home with my parents. And on our way, you know, we're on our way to the restaurant and I know the way, but he takes a different route. And, you know, I didn't say anything at first, you know, but then all of a sudden we're in a different route where it's just a one-way road and it's pitch dark. And all you could see is just his headlights. And for some reason, I begin to feel fear. And I said, hey, what way are you taking? He's silent. He doesn't say anything. I said, hey, where are you taking me? And all of a sudden, he locks the doors. And he goes in this like deserted like field, like a dark, huge field. It's pitch dark. And then I'm scared. I'm trying to open the door. And then he comes over. He grabs me. He just punches me. I'm laid out cold. I'm trying to regain consciousness because I could hear him. And he keeps punching me. All I can remember was that he comes around out of the car. He grabs my body. He takes my body out in the middle of a field and it's muddy. I can remember it was muddy and it was cold. And then he just lays me right there and I'm weak. I can't regain my strength. I'm really weak. And then he continues to hit me. All of a sudden I begin to pray and I'll never forget Psalm 91, that my father taught my sister and I, when you are in trouble, pray this prayer. And I began to pray it. And then I began to say, God, I do not want to die like this. I do not want to die like this, God. I have my daughter waiting for me at home, Lord. Help me, God. Save me, Lord. Help me. I cannot get up myself, God. Help me. And then all I could see was him getting back into the car. And he's reversing, and I'm trying to regain my strength. And all of a sudden, he's coming towards me. The car is coming towards me. And I said, Jesus, help me. And then all of a sudden, out of nowhere, three men come. They grab my body and they pull me out of the way. I should have been dead that night, but God saved me. The Lord saved me. How can three men out of nowhere just be in the middle of a field like that? how. That's God. And I'll never forget, when they dragged my body, the guys, they let me go. They grabbed him. They started punching him. They put him like on a lock, like his hands behind his back, until the cops came. The cops came. They arrested him. And we had several court dates. And I told the judge, I said, "Your Honor, if you let this man out of jail, he's going to kill me. He's going to kill me or my daughter. I fear for my life. Please, Your Honor, do something." And, you know, he looked at me with fear in his eyes, like he believed me. And then I found out that he was going to be deported to his country. He got deported. He served 1 year in jail, and they deported him back to his country. It was really rough. You know, I lived in a lot of fear. I was very paranoid. I remember always coming out of my house, just looking behind my back to see if he was around. For some reason, I didn't believe that he was in jail. I still believed that he was going to come out and out of nowhere and just kill me. Or I lived with a lot of anxiety, a lot of panic attacks. I remember calling the ambulance like every week. First time I called them, they said, "Honey, you're not having a heart attack. You're having a panic attack." No, you don't understand. My heart, if I die, it's going to be from a heart attack. It's not a panic attack. And they did this 2-3 times, and they already knew, like, it was me. "Honey, you are having a panic attack." I lived in so much fear. I felt like I had no purpose in life. Like, my world, you know, ended. After this, you know, I had to see how I could maintain financially my daughter. And I went back to school, and I worked a job, but it wasn't enough. I was introduced to a girlfriend. She asked me if I ever needed any extra money, you know, that I could come and work with her. I said, you know, I called her and I said, "Hey girl, you know, I'm actually interested in making some extra cash." And so then she said, "Yeah, come with me, girl. Let's go." And then we ended up going. This is where I got introduced to the strip club industry. I remember the first time I walked in, I was like, "Yeah, there's no way that I could do this. No, there's no way." And I said, "You know, do they, maybe they have a cocktail waitress position?" And they're like, no, we're in need of dancers. And I was like, "Oh my God. All right." Well, I remember I had a few shots, and out of nowhere, they asked me to start, and I did. I got sucked in very quickly because the money was so good. What I was making in one night, you know, and my other job was making every 2 weeks, three, you know. And so I got sucked in into the fast money. I got sucked into this fast life, you know, of drugs, alcohol. You know, actually, many of the girls, I saw many dark things in the strip club business, where there was a lot of men that would come that were lonely, that were just wanted love. And some of my customers, they just wanted someone to sit down and talk to. You know, most of my customers were old men, married men, single men, who just, yeah, some of them were perverted. Others wanted to talk. Others wanted you to drink with them, and they would tip you for this. And, you know, this became like an addiction, because you knew that, oh, I can make X amount of money in one night. And with this, I was able to buy a new car. I was able to pay off my school. I was able to get my daughter all that she needed. I was able to travel, save. Again, it just became very addictive, you know? It's like you had this, like, power. Oh, I can make this money, you know, in one night. But deep still inside, I was still depressed. I still felt alone. I still had anxiety. I still went home with issues, with problems. I had no peace in this industry. I got deeper into drugs. I got into ecstasy. I got into cocaine. And, you know, there were times I wasn't even sleeping, you know, because you were working doubles. So you had to be on coke or you had to drink to stay up, you know. It was a very dark environment, you know. First, it looks so glamorous from the outside, but it's not. You know, many of the girls that work there are doing it because they're either just doing it for the money, or they're addicted to sex, or they're addicted to the power that it brings, you know, or they're addicted to drugs, alcohol, you know, and they just feel like they have no purpose in life. Now, I did meet some of the girls that they were full-time students. Some of them were very smart. They would save their money and they would go. But many of the women there that I saw were from years of doing this, of just that they felt like they had no purpose in life, you know? So one day we go out drinking as a group, and we're drinking. And after the night is over, I'm on my way home and I get pulled over by the cops. I get charged with DUI and second degree assault. The officers were pretty, I felt that they were abusive with me, but you know, when you're intoxicated, you don't know what you're doing. So I ended up fighting them, and they arrested me. I remember that I was in the back of the car, and I was a mess. I was crying. I said, God, why is my life so bad? I had this flashback of just everything that was happening in my life, one thing after another. And then I heard a voice say, when are you going to stop fighting me? When are you going to surrender your life to me? And I started weeping, and I said, now, Lord, help me, because I don't know how to change. And I remember I was just crying. I get to the jail. They put me in a jail cell by myself. And I remember it was cold. It was a cold concrete floor. And I was just like this. And I was just holding myself and I was crying. And I said, God, I don't know how to change. I want to change and I don't know how to. I felt like I have no control of my life, God. How are you going to change me? Everything that I do in my life is just goes bad. God, help me. Because if you're real, I do want to change. I want to get out of this life. If you're real, God, get me out of stripping. And I promise to serve you, God. And then all of a sudden, I'm like this. And I look up, and I was sober. Like supernaturally. I said, this is so weird. This is so weird. You know, and I look up and then I begin to just cry even more. And as I'm crying, I can feel the presence of the Holy Spirit in the room. I felt a tangible presence, like electricity from the top of my head all the way to the soles of my feet. And I'm weeping even more because I knew this was the Holy Spirit because it was such a peace. It was like a holy presence. It was a tangible presence that I never experienced this. And I said, I've been waiting for this my whole life. I knew what fear felt like. I knew what anxiety felt like. I knew what panic attacks felt like. I knew what worry felt like. But this was different. It's like God was extending his love, his mercy, his grace over me and said, daughter, I hear you. I've been trying to get your attention, but you haven't listened to me. Now, are you ready? I am real. And I'm touching you right here. And I said, God, yes, I'm ready. I'm ready. Help me. I want to get out of this lifestyle, Lord. Help me. And so I get out of jail the next day. Look at God. And I had just started talking to this boy who is my husband today. His mother-in-law asked him, hey, tell Andrea that there is a all-women's retreat coming up next week. And I was like, wow, God heard me so quickly that he wants me to go to this retreat. And I said, tell your mom, yes, I'm going to go. I'm going to go. And I told him about my experience. And I was actually so excited. Then, right then and there, I made the decision to stop. I stopped drinking. I stopped smoking. I stopped going to the club. I stopped that lifestyle. I'll never forget. I packed up my bags and I was so excited to experience God. I was so excited to feel what I felt in the jail cell again. And I remember it was like 2 hours away and it was all girls. I didn't know any of the girls. And we get there. And the first night, the worship was so powerful. And all I could do was just lift up my hands and say, thank you, Jesus. Thank you, Lord, for saving a wretch like me, for saving me, someone who was in darkness, someone who I thought you couldn't save. And look at me in your presence, God. And that night, I experienced his redemption. He saved me. He gave me a new name. He gave me hope. He gave me my purpose back. He said, daughter, I do have a plan for you. I do have plans to prosper you and not to harm you, but to give you hope and a future. But just trust me. And I did, and I wept, and I remember I got delivered. I started throwing up. I started coughing. You know, I started weeping. And it was the most amazing experience ever of my life, was giving my life to Christ. It was such a transformation, you know. Is my story, my testimony.
1: Andrea, how long have you been faithfully walking with Jesus now?
0: About 13 years. Eric.
1: In the last 13 years, like you mentioned, you know, all of the darkness that you were in. Talk to us about the last 13 years and how the Lord has helped you, has redeemed you, you know, redeemed that time, and even using you now, mm-hmm. you know, to continue to share the gospel. What has these last 13 years been like for you?
0: So yes, when you give your life to the Lord, not everything becomes perfect, right? You must read the word, fast, pray to develop a relationship with him. And that's what I started doing. And along the path with the Lord, I went through trials. I went through tribulations. There are moments that I even questioned him, you know, Father, where are you? There are moments that he was very quiet. And I went through some things, and many times that I felt like I wanted to give up, but I knew that he was real because I would never forget that experience that I had with him. And so I kept pushing. And along those years, I lost my marriage. You know, even as a Christian, we got divorced, and by the Lord's grace, you know, he put us back together and we got remarried. So the Lord still, he makes things easier, because when his word says, give me your burdens and I will give you rest. You know, you have something and someone to look forward to, your daddy to help you, that you don't have to do it by yourself, that we have a heavenly father who's helps us along the way through our tribulations and trials. I became a worship leader. I love singing for the Lord, and I play the guitar for the Lord as well. And he also gave me a voice studio to voice coach people, to voice coach worshipers and worship leaders and worship teams. And I go around in different churches, and I go and I serve the Lord in that area. And that's what I'm doing today.
1: Yeah. Now, Andrea, you mentioned you know, all of these open doors that came through the witchcraft that you practiced as a child. When you look, did you have a moment in your life after, you know, now walking with Jesus, where you had that moment of realization of what had happened? What was that like to look back and realize, whoa, you know, as far as the witchcraft, and how did God help close those doors even that once were open?
0: Oh, yes. After I gave my life to Christ, I looked back and I couldn't believe that I went through that. When you draw closer to the Lord, you begin to want to hate what is evil. I started, you know, educating myself of what is it that the Lord dislikes, you know? And he says to expose it. You know, I started educating myself. I started reading about, you know, being delivered. And I myself went through a deliverance process through my encounter with the Lord. When I first gave my life to the Lord, I got delivered there. And I also felt like it was a process. So it would just didn't happen right away. I felt like I was self-delivered along the way. And it took a lot of fasting for me, you know, several months of fasting and just renouncing things from my life, you know. And I would buy books of how to, you know, renounce certain spirits that I had allowed in my life. And it really did help, you know. And by faith, many times I would drink a bottle of water, and I would tell the Lord, Father, this is your blood. I'm going to drink this, and you're going to deliver me from this. And that's how I would, that was my process. But slowly but surely, the Lord helped me along the way with that.
1: Andrea, who is Jesus to you?
0: Jesus is my Abba Father. Jesus is my Lord. He is my Savior. He is my rock. He is my Redeemer. He is the perfect Son of God. That's who Jesus is to me.
1: Andrea, what is a word of advice that you would give to those people who are currently watching right now and are involved with some of the darkness that you were involved in, specifically with witchcraft, you know, maybe playing with the Ouija board, or maybe they played with the Ouija board before and didn't even realize the damage that it was doing? What is a word of encouragement that you would give them as they're watching right now?
0: I would say to please stay away from those things, because they can cause you a lot of damage, as it caused me. You know, it is very serious. It is very real. It's very dark and it's demonic. And just keep it away. Do not mess with these things, because once you open these doors, only Jesus can free you. Only Jesus can save you. So it is not worth it. It is not worth it. So I would say stay away from that.
1: And what would you say to the parents, right? Because I think from before, in the time in your testimony even to now, we've seen an increase and more stores having this type of content, Barnes & Noble and different toy stores, Target, all of these different places. So for parents, what would be your advice now from a motherly perspective?
0: Yes, definitely. Just be aware what you are buying your kids. You know, check in on them. Check and go in their room, see what they're doing. Listen, they don't pay the phone bill. Check their phone, see what's going on with them, you know. It's not about being overprotective. It's just, listen, you know, we live in a dark world, and we need to be on top of our kids. And talk to them a lot. Don't hide things from your kids. Just talk to them. Tell them what's good, what's bad, you know. And always encourage them through the word. And that's my advice. Just
1: And lastly, Andrea, what would you say, or what word of encouragement can you give to that person who is right now going through abuse? You know, you found yourself in a place where you experienced this in your life personally. So for that person who's watching and is currently experiencing that in their life, what is a word of encouragement that you can offer to them?
0: Sure. You're not alone. The Lord knows what you're going through. The Lord knows your pain, and He wants you to seek help. Don't keep it in. Don't cover up for Him or her. Ask the Lord to free you from that relationship. And the Lord is going to heal you through those wounds. It didn't happen overnight for me, but it was a process of even forgiving the person who abused me. Make sure that you do tell somebody. Tell somebody before, God forbid, something bad were to happen. So that is my words for the people. I also wanted to share that after the abuse, after he was deported, I wanted to share with everyone what happened after that. After his deportation, many years down, he contacted me through Facebook. And he asked me to forgive him. He told me that he gave his life to the Lord. He got married and he has two kids. And, you know, when I heard that, I became so happy for him.
1: Wow.
0: And, you know, right then and there, you want to say, no, I don't want to forgive him, but you have to forgive. And I had to forgive in order to heal, to close that chapter in my life. I praise God that today I've forgiven him. And I'm so happy that he's changed his life. He also serves the Lord. So I thought I'd share that with you.
1: Amen.
0: Yeah.
1: Andrea, do you have any last words for people who are watching your testimony right now?
0: Yes. Today is the day of salvation. Don't wait to give your life to Christ. Giving your life to Christ is the best decision you could ever make. And I wish that I hadn't gone through everything that I've gone through. But, you know, we all share a story, and the Lord can use you as well in what you're going through. You're not alone. The Lord loves you. He has a perfect will for your life, a perfect plan for your life, but surrender it to Him. Surrender it all. Humble yourself and ask the Lord, Father, help me in this situation. Father, reveal yourself to me, and He will reveal Himself to you. If He can do it for me, He can do it for you. If I was, that I felt like I was a no one, let me tell you something. We are daughters and sons of the Most High God, and He has an amazing plan for your life. So call on Him. Jesus is the dopest decision you could ever make.
1: Amen.
0: In Jesus' name.
1: Andrea, can you pray for those who are watching right now and are saying, you know what? Yes. I want to know Jesus.
0: Yes.
1: You know, I want to encounter Him for myself. I want Him to reveal Him to Himself to me. Can you just pray for them?
0: Yes.
1: As they're listening right now?
0: Yes. Father God, we come before You today, my Lord, and I thank You for all those who are watching, Father. And I ask, God, that You would remove the veil off the eyes of Your children, God, and soften their hearts, Heavenly Father. Father, I pray, Lord, that they would turn to You, that all of a sudden they would just grow a hunger and a thirst, Father, to know You, Father God. Make Yourself real to them, Father, and take this testimony, my Lord, Father, to the ends of the earth, to those who are hurting, God, those who are lost, Father. Those who have lost all hope, Heavenly Father. Those who are battling addiction, Father. Those who are going through witchcraft, Father God. Those, Father God, who are just in need of You, my Lord, Father. I ask, God, that they would humble themselves, Father, and turn to You, God, Father. In Jesus' mighty name, I pray. Amen and amen.
2: Hey, everybody. I hope the new testimony has blessed you, has encouraged you. Just wanted to let you know that if you are in need of help, that we have people that are ready to speak with you. So down in the description box below, in the comment section, if you're watching from YouTube, if you're listening from our podcast, just look for the link that says, talk to someone who cares. Click on that, fill out the form, and somebody will get in contact with you locally. 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But for right now, if you are in the U.S. and you need help, you need to talk with somebody, please fill out that form and somebody will reach out to you. God bless you, and we'll see you on the next testimony.

0: our God. 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
1: Faithful.
0: Say faithful.
1: Faithful,
0: faithful,
1: faithful
0: is our God.
1: Is our God.
0: Come on, say faithful.
1: Faithful.
0: Faithful.
1: Faithful,
0: faithful is our God.
1: Is our God.
0: Yes, He is. Come on, say faithful.
1: Faithful.
0: Faithful.
1: Faithful.

0: Hallelujah. Glory to God. Thank you for joining us for a time of prayer. For everyone that is joining in from whichever part of the world that you are, we thank God for you. We thank God that you've joined us. And we believe that God is going to do mighty things in our lives. Even as we pray, even as we go before Him, we're going to raise our faith and trust in Him to do exceedingly abundantly above all. And for you joining in from across the world, we thank you. This is a day that the Lord has made. We shall rejoice, we shall be glad in it. And we just want to take time in the presence of God. He's a powerful God. He's the creator of the heavens and the earth, and we exalt Him. He's the ruler of all the earth, and we exalt Him. He's the one who created the heavens and the earth, and we exalt Him. He's the Lord who formed us, and we exalt Him. The creator of everything, we exalt Him at this moment. The God who is perfect in power and in wisdom, we exalt Him. The Lord who fights for us, we exalt Him. He says He will fight for us, we only have to be silent. That's the God we worship. That is the God we exalt tonight. He's glorious in power. His right hand shatters the enemy. That is the God we worship. The God who is Spirit. The Father, the Son, the Holy Spirit. The God who is infinite. One who is impossible to measure. To Him belongs all glory and honor and power. The God who is incomparable. There is none like Him. There is no God besides Him. He's the God who parted the Red Sea. He's the God who saw Daniel survive in the den of lions. He's the God of Shadrach, Meshach, and Abednego. The God who saved them from a fiery furnace. He's the God who provided food for the Israelites in the wilderness for 40 years. The one who does mighty things. He calms the storm. He walks on water. He casts out evil spirits. He feeds multitudes. The great Lord. He's unchanging. He's everywhere. He's omnipresent. We can't run away from him. Jonah tried to run from him, but still, he couldn't run as far as he went because he's omnipresent. God knows everything. He's omniscient. He's all powerful. He has all authority. He's omnipotent. Yours, O Lord, is the greatness and the power and the glory and the victory. And the majesty. For all that is in the heavens and the earth is yours. Yours is the kingdom, the power, and the glory, O Lord. He's a just God. Luke chapter 18, from verse 1 to 8. Jesus tells his disciples about a widow. And verse 2, he says, in a certain town there was a judge who neither feared God nor cared what people thought. And there was a widow in that town who kept coming to him with the plea, grant me justice against my adversary. For some time he refused. But finally he said to himself, even though I do not fear God, all care what people think, yet because this widow keeps bothering me, I will see that she gets her justice, so that she won't eventually come and attack me. And the Lord said, listen to what the unjust judge says. And will not God bring about justice for his chosen ones who cry to him day and night? Will he keep putting them off? I tell you, he will see that they get justice. And he adds, and quickly. Every night we are here and we are praying. Every day we are here and we are praying. And somebody may be wondering, when will this happen? When will this come to pass? Each and every day, I'm going before God on the same issue. I'm going before God on the same need. I'm going before God on the same matter. When shall it come? But God tells you, you'll answer and you'll get justice and quickly. This widow who went and kept on bothering this judge that they talk about here, she did not get tired. If she gets tired, she loses track. So every day she will go before the Lord. Every day we will go before the Lord. Every day we shall make our concerns known to him. Every day we shall bring our issues before you, O Lord. Because we know that you answer and you come quickly. We shall not get tired to tell you about our work. We shall not get tired to tell you about our lives, about our relationships, about our marriages, about our education. We shall not get tired to tell you about our health, because we know that you are a just God. And because you're a just God, you'll come and you'll answer our cry. You will come and answer our prayer. Mighty God, there are many people here who have prayed, who have waited, who have sought your face, King of glory. And they have cried to you for justice. They have cried to you for help. They have cried to you to come to their rescue. They have cried to you to come for their deliverance. Almighty God, because you promise in your word, that you shall come and you shall deliver justice. Please deliver justice. Because you're a just God. Shri Kasata Blaya Shikalala Babasiya. Don't get tired. Keep seeking the face of God. Keep speaking to the Lord, even right now. Take your issue before the Lord. Take your matter before the Lord, and He will respond, because He says in His word that He is a just God and He will deliver justice to you. Lord, we pray for justice. Lord, we pray for justice. Lord, we pray for response from you for the matters that we've brought before you each and every day. Though we come before you, we pray, Lord, that you answer. We pray, Lord, that you answer. We pray, Lord, that you answer for things that have taken long to come. We pray that you answer for opportunities that we have prayed for and they do not come. Lord, we pray and ask you to let them come, because you're a just God. And we approach you because you say, ask and you shall receive. So Lord, we ask. Lord, we ask with our arms wide open. We ask each and every day. And Lord, we pray that you, the just God, responds to the cry of our hearts. Shraka satabla yashika dabla basika. The cry of our hearts, Lord, is what we pray. That mighty God, you answer. The cry of our hearts, Lord, you know the depth of our hearts. You know those things that have been held onto our hearts, Lord. And we've been crying and we've been crying and been praying and we've been seeking and we've been waiting, Lord of heaven. We approach like that widow. And Lord, you've promised to answer. Lord, please answer. Trust God to answer you. Just tell it to the Lord right now. Tell it to the Lord and tell him to answer. Tell him to come, because he's a just God. He will be just in your matter. He will be just in your matter. In your matter at work, he will be just. Shweba sata blaka yeshite klabo sata la baba. Shrike sete blo yoshita labo yesi kabla yese. He has promised that he will come and he will respond to your issue, because he's a just God. There is somebody and your property was stolen. Your God will come and answer. He will come and judge, because he's a just God. There is somebody and your land was stolen from you, and God says he will come and judge that matter, because he's a just God. There is somebody and you are fired in a way that was not right from your workplace, and God says he will come and judge the matter, because he's a just God. There is somebody and things have not gone your way because of malice toward you, and God says he will come and answer, because he's a just God. Take your matter before him. Take your matter before him and tell him, Lord, please come. Come and judge my matter. Come and judge my matter, Lord. Come and judge my matter, Lord. Because you're a just God. Come and judge my matter, mighty God. Because you're a just God, a righteous God, a loving God,
1: who cares for his children. And I, your child, bring before you, mighty Father, a matter. Judge my matter, Lord. Judge that matter, Lord, for my sake. Judge that matter, Lord, for my sake. Judge my matter, Lord. He's coming for you. He is coming for you because he's a just God. And everything that was done that was unfair to you, it may even have been in the courts of law, but we serve a God who is just. And he is going to come and he is going to help you because he's a just God. Those who used to laugh shall laugh no more. Those who used to scorn shall scorn no more. Those who used to call you useless shall not speak that anymore. Because God is coming to judge your matter. God is coming to vindicate you. Those who accused you that you stole that money from that company, they shall speak no more about that because God is coming to vindicate your matter. Those who thought that your life is finished because they spoke wrongly, because they accused wrongly, because they smeared wrongly about you, God promises and says, I am coming to judge your matter. I am coming to judge your matter. Trust in me because I do not fail. I am coming to judge your matter. And when I judge rightfully. When I judge with righteousness. When I judge with truth. God is coming for your sake. Shrikasata blaya sinkera deboshata rakai. God is coming for your sake. Believe him. Believe him now. Believe him now. Do not lose hope. Do not lose hope, my friend. God is coming for your sake. God is coming for your sake. God is coming for your matter. God is coming. He has never failed. He has never failed. He has never failed. He has never failed in any matter. Because he is a mighty God. Because he's a God who runs to the rescue of his children. He is coming for your rescue tonight. He is coming for your rescue today. He is coming. Shadabasate lo yoshika bababa. Your matter is before his throne. Psalms chapter 140 verse 12, I know the Lord will maintain the cause of the afflicted and will execute justice for the needy. Though you feel oppressed, God is coming to execute justice for you. Though you feel oppressed, in whichever way that you feel oppressed, God is coming to execute justice for your sake because he's a just God. The Lord waits to be gracious to us. And therefore he exalts himself to show mercy to us. For the Lord is a God of justice. Blessed are all those who wait for him. Blessed are those who wait for the justice of the Lord. Lord, we have ideas on the things we want to do. Lord, we have ideas on the things we want to do to correct our names that were spoiled. Lord, we have ideas on the things we want to do to show the entire world that we were right. But your word says in Isaiah chapter 30 verse 18 that blessed are all those who wait on you. Because you're the Lord of justice. You will show your justice to the nation on our behalf. You shall come out and show your justice. You'll be gracious to us. God is going to be gracious to you. Do not fear. Do not worry. Do not let your heart be broken. whatever was done, whatever was said, God is coming out for you. Shraka satablaya sika shatablaya sika. Shrike seteblaya shika la blobo satalaya shika baba. And he's going to fight for you. I'm speaking to somebody right now who's feeling a heavy weight on your shoulder. Because justice has not served you right. Because the courts have not served you right. Because your family has not served you right. Because wrong things have been said. We serve a just God. And he's going to come. And he will be just to you. He will be just to your matter. Just believe in him. Because he's a just God. Just wait on him. Because he's a just God. Just wait on him. Wait on the Abba Father. He's a just God. He'll come to your rescue. He will come to your rescue. Lord, please come to our rescue. Lord, please come and judge our matter. Judge our matter. Judge our matter. Judge our matter, King of glory. It's only you who can. And we invite you to do that. We shall not grow weary. Like that widow, we shall not grow weary. We shall come and tell you, and tell you, and tell you every day. And you being a loving God, you being a just God, shall answer to our cry. You shall judge our matter. Lord, judge our matter today. Lord, judge our matter today. Please judge our matter today. Oh, faithful God. Oh, faithful God, we thank you. Shabosata blabayashika rabosata blayashika bababa. Shikesata blayashika bababa.

Just tell him, sing to him the words of this song.

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We lay our crowns before you, Jesus. We lay every crown at your feet, Father. We give you all the glory, Lord. We crown you, Lord.

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0: are rebuilding the ruined walls. You are reclaiming your design. You descend as fire to purify. You are reclaiming your works. You prune as the thistles and the thorns fall away, so we may produce good fruit. For the harvest is here. The Lord has said it, and He has done it. You have said it, God.
1: Welcome to the mailroom. We're glad you're here.
2: Well, thanks. It's great to be here. I'm looking forward to my new job.
1: Well, glad to hear that. You'll be working with Earl. He's been here for 29 years.
2: Wow, I can learn a lot from him.
3: Mr. Johnson?
1: Yes, Earl?
3: This letter goes to a guy named Smith. Where do I file that?
1: Under S.
3: Oh, yeah.
2: That's Earl?
1: Yep. We had high hopes for him.
3: How about this one for Zerkowitz?
1: Z.
3: Are you sure?
1: Earl.
3: Okay.
2: Why is he still asking basic questions?
1: He's never grown his skills. He just does the minimum and goes home.
2: But there's so much to learn and know. Why do you keep him?
1: Oh, we don't pay him. He just keeps showing up.
3: Stamp?
1: Upper right corner.
3: Thanks.
1: If he were an employee, we'd expect him to improve.
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No chance for me to ever leave this prison of my sin. Now I know it might sound crazy, but one day a key unlocked that cell.

0: 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Today, we're talking about the wonderful work God is doing in our lives. On the line, we have a caller, Faith. What are you thankful for today?
1: Praise God. My children have the opportunity to go to school because of the generosity of many wonderful people.
0: That's awesome. Now, it's been a minute, but it's finally here.

0: What an incredible song! Watote Children's Choir is coming out with hit after hit after hit. And it's so inspiring.
1: Hon, have you seen my toothbrush?
2: Yeah, I've been using it.
1: You've been using my toothbrush?
2: Yes, you've got a really good one.
1: Wait a minute. You're telling me you've been brushing your teeth with my toothbrush?
2: Oh, no. I've been using it to scrub the mold off the grout in the shower floor.
1: What?
2: Well, you don't expect me to use mine, do you? That would be gross.
3: You are owned by God, set apart for His exclusive use. Are you? 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

Hallelujah. Glory be to God. Thank you for joining us for our time of prayer in this prayer room. Thank you for wherever you are, in whichever part of the world that you're in. Thank you for taking time to join us in our time of prayer. Here we speak to God. Here we talk to God. Here you get time to speak to the Lord. You know, God is always listening. God is always waiting for us. God is always waiting for us to talk to Him. So we set aside time and we talk to God and we send our heart to Him. We speak our heart to Him. We bring all that we are and we lay it at the cross. At the cross at Calvary. There where His blood was shed for my sins. That's where I lay all my burden. That is where I lay all my pain. That is where I lay everything. And Lord, we come to You tonight. We come to You, mighty Father, laying all our burdens before You. Our friend, our Creator, our Lord. And we want to praise You. We want to speak words of adoration to You. We want to say that You're Almighty. We praise You, Almighty God. We praise You, the King of Kings. We praise You, the Lord of Lords. We exalt You, O Heavenly Father. There is none like You. There is no God like You. I praise You because You are the Lord and there is no other apart from You. There is no other God. You're the only God. You're the Alpha and Omega. You're the beginning and the end. There is no other God like You. Come on, tell God. Worship Him. Speak words of worship to God. Speak words of worship to God. Praise the name of the Lord. Exalt the name of the Lord. There is none like You, Father. There is none like You, Father. There is none like You, mighty God. There is none like You, Jehovah. There is none like You, Jehovah. There is none like You, Jehovah. There is none like You, Jehovah. You are Jehovah Jireh. You're our provider. You're Jehovah Jireh. You're the one who provides for us. We praise You, Jehovah Jireh. We praise You, Jehovah Jireh. We praise You, our provider. We trust in nobody else but You, our provider, our Jehovah Jireh. We submit to You, Jehovah Jireh. We submit to no other God but You, Jehovah Jireh. Come on now, worship Jehovah, worship Him, worship your God, speak words of adoration, speak words that honor Him, speak words that praise Him. Sometimes we take little time to praise God, but you need to give time to praise Him and worship Him. 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Shaba setarabo kosiya baba. You're the provider. You're the provider. You're the provider. 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Tell Him what you want in provision. He's Jehovah Jireh.
He's your provider. Talk to him. Talk to him about that which you are seeking provision. In the name of Jesus. Genesis 22:14. So Abraham called that place, "The Lord will provide." And to this day it is said, "On the mountain of the Lord it will be provided." God will provide for you. Trust in him. He's provided from the beginning. And even now he'll provide. What do you want? Ask the Lord, the provider. Jehovah Jireh. Jehovah Jireh. The provider. Talk to him about the provisions you need. He will provide. He will give you the comfort you've been seeking. Shababa sikereboshi tababai. He will provide. He will provide the peace that you've been looking for. He's Jehovah Jireh. He's the Lord who provides. He's the Lord who provides. He's never stopped to provide. He will provide the food you need. He will provide the school fees you need. He will provide the finances you need. He will provide the love that you're seeking for. He will provide the family that you're seeking for. He will provide the rescue that you're seeking for. He will provide the vindication you're seeking for. He will provide, he will provide, he will provide. He's Jehovah Jireh. Shabara bokosite boyoshika. We honor you, Jehovah Jireh. We worship you, Jehovah Jireh. We bless your name, Jehovah Jireh. We exalt your name, Jehovah Jireh. Come into our circumstances, Lord, and provide. Provide opportunities, Lord. Provide jobs, Lord. Provide opportunities that we are seeking for. For those that apply for things, those that are applying for sponsorships, those that are applying for grants, those that are applying for partnerships, Lord, provide for them. Because you are Jehovah Jireh, the God who provides. You are Jehovah Jireh. Talk to him. Talk to him, the provider. Talk to him, the provider. Talk to him, the provider. The provider of your needs. The provider of hope. The provider of life. You're the provider. You're the provider. And we come before you seeking that, mighty God. Jehovah Jireh. Jehovah Jireh. Jehovah Jireh. Talk to him about that which you're seeking provision. God is hearing you. Your children, Lord, have things they are seeking for provision. Lord, answer. Shabasitara Baba Yoshika. You're Jehovah Rapha. He's Jehovah Rapha. The Lord our healer. He's Jehovah Rapha. He's Jehovah Rapha. The healer. He heals disease. He heals pain. He heals emotions. He heals relationships. He heals lives. Talk to Jehovah Rapha. If you're there and you're seeking healing, talk to Jehovah Rapha. Talk to the Lord, your healer. Talk to the Lord, your healer. He's hearing. Talk to him, the healer. Lord, send healing. Send healing. You're the Lord, our healer. Send healing. Send healing. Send healing to your children. The Lord, our healer. Send healing. Send healing. Heal somebody. Heal somebody. Heal somebody. Heal somebody's organs that are failing in the name of Jesus. Heal somebody's skin that is dying in the name of Jesus. Heal somebody's bones that have been broken. Heal somebody's wounds.
that have been exposed, talk to Jehovah Rapha. Talk to Jehovah Rapha. What healing are you seeking? It could be for your loved one. Shekabositaradaboyoshia.

He says in the word that I am the Lord who heals you. I am the Lord who heals your disease. Do not fear to ask him for healing. Doesn't matter what the doctors have said. Talk to God right now and receive your healing in the name of Jesus. Heal us. Heal us, Lord. Heal our bodies, Lord. Heal us in the name of Jesus, Jehovah Rapha. Heal. He's able to heal. He's able to heal. He's able to set you free. Talk to him, your healer. Talk to him on behalf of your mother, of your father, of your relative, your uncle, your auntie, your brother, your sister, your friend. Talk to him on behalf of them and believe for healing. Because he's Jehovah Rapha, the Lord who heals. The Lord who heals. The Lord who heals. We take healing in the name of Jesus. Heal our land. Heal our land, Lord. Heal our land, Lord. For the troubles that we go through in the nation, heal our land. Whatever's been blocking success in our land, whatever's been holding captive our land, we pray for healing, Jehovah Rapha, because your word says, I am the Lord who heals. Heal our land. Heal our communities. Heal our homes. Heal our marriages. There are marriages that need healing. Almighty God, we come before you on behalf of these couples, seeking for your hand to touch and heal. Because you are the God who heals. You are Jehovah Rapha. Talk to Jehovah Rapha. Talk to Jehovah Rapha. Talk to Jehovah Rapha. His mercies are new every morning, and he's here. He's waiting for you to tell him, and you're going to see his mercy land upon you, land upon your friend. For God heals. He is the God that heals. He is Jehovah Rapha. Take healing in the name of Jesus. Take healing in the name of Jesus. Healing in your bones right now. Healing in your head right now. Healing in your heart right now. Healing in your mouth, in your body, whichever part of your body needs healing. May the Lord touch you and heal you. We take healing in the name of Jesus. You're the Lord who heals. Jehovah Rapha. Jehovah Rapha. The Lord who heals. Heal us. Jehovah Rapha. Jehovah Rapha. The Lord who heals. Heal us. Heal our bodies. Heal somebody who's been told that they have a few months to live. Heal somebody who has been told that that disease shall kill you. Heal somebody who has been told that you have a few days to live. Heal somebody who's been told that that is a terminal illness. Heal somebody who has been told that your God cannot heal. Heal somebody who has been told that you shall never be well. Heal somebody who has been broken down emotionally. Heal somebody whose feelings have been hurt, and they feel they can't trust anymore, and they feel they can't love anymore. Heal them. Heal them, mighty God. Heal them, mighty God. Send your hand that heals, Jehovah Rapha, and heal. Heal. Heal, Lord.
He, Lord, take your healing in the name of Jesus. Take your healing in your family. Take healing in your marriage. Take healing. Take healing. Take healing. Take healing. He's a God who heals, and he promises that I will heal. I will heal your disease. I will heal your condition. Believe God for that healing. Believe God for that healing. Believe God for that healing. Believe God for the healing of your mother. That disease afflicting her, we rebuke it in the name of Jesus. And we proclaim to it that we serve Jehovah Rapha, the Lord who heals. And he heals it right now in the name of Jesus. Believe for healing for your father. Believe for healing for your brother. For your sister. For yourself. Sometimes we are bleeding on the inside and we need healing because of the words that have been spoken unto us, that we've been told we shall not amount to anything. We shall never prosper. We shall remain in the backward state. We receive healing from those words that came and hurt us and hurt our feeling and our hurt our emotion. And Lord, we declare healing upon each and everyone. Healing over words that have been spoken. Healing over negativity that has been spoken. Healing. Healing from people that have hurt them. We declare healing. We pray for healing. We speak healing. Because we serve Jehovah Rapha, the Lord our healer. You're Jehovah Nissi. You are Jehovah Nissi. And we exalt you. You are Jehovah Nissi. And we lift your name on high. The Lord our banner. It's you that we lift up and say, this is our God. This is our almighty God. Who is like him? None. Who has power like his? None. Who is highly exalted more than him? None. He is Jehovah Nissi. He's the banner that we carry. That we go out to the nations, he's the banner that we carry. When we go out to our workplaces, he's the banner that we carry. Come on now and exalt Jehovah Nissi. Exalt Jehovah Nissi. The Lord our banner. Exodus 17:15 says, Moses built an altar and called it, the Lord is my banner. When they look to the banner, they will know of the God you serve. And we worship you, our God, the one we serve. We honor you, our God, the one that we serve. The God, our banner. The Lord, our banner. When we go out, Lord, it's you they see. Because you represent greatness, mercy, favor, goodness, peace, joy, deliverance. The Lord our banner, Jehovah Nissi. You're Jehovah Shalom. Jehovah Shalom. The Lord our peace. Jehovah Shalom, we exalt you. Jehovah Shalom, we lift your name on high. Declare what you need. Declare the peace that you're seeking for. Declare the peace that you're seeking for, because the Lord is peace. Declare the peace that you're seeking for. Where is the peace that you want?
declare peace in the name of Jesus. Jehovah Shalom. His Jehovah Shalom is the one who gives peace. And we seek peace from the source of peace, the center of peace, Himself, Jehovah Shalom. We ask for peace in this world. We ask for peace in Europe. We ask for peace in Europe. Touch the nations, Lord. Touch the nations and may peace abound. We ask for peace in America. We ask for peace in Africa. In all continents of the world, we ask for peace, King of Glory. And we call upon you, Lord, the one who gives peace, Jehovah Shalom. We ask for peace in our lives. Some of us, your life is like turmoil. It's just troubled. Partake of the peace. Partake of the peace. Partake of the peace. It comes from Him, Jehovah. Where are you seeking peace? In what area are you seeking peace? Talk to God right now and ask Him for peace. Peace of mind. Lord, some your children are bothered by many things. They struggle even to sleep because there is no peace of mind. But you, Jehovah Shalom, the Lord our peace. When we have you, we have peace. And we need you, Lord. We need you, Lord. We need you, Lord, because when we have you, we have peace. Whatever's been causing lack of peace in our lives, we pray, mighty Father, that you take it away. Take away the stress. Take away the hopelessness. Take away the disbelief. Take it all away. Take it all away. All that has been causing us to have no peace, take it away. You know us better. Take it away. We open our lives to you and ask you to take it. We are talking about Jehovah Shalom, the Lord your peace, the one who gives you peace. Shababosi tarabaye seke. Shabasandaraboyoshikebosiya. He's Jehovah Shalom. Tell him where you need peace. Tell him. Speak to God where you're seeking peace. Things in which you're looking for peace. Peace for your future. Peace in our plans. Let there not be panic, but peace. Let there be not be disbelief, but peace. Let there be peace in the place of tears. Lord, send forth peace. Ask for God what you want. As far as peace is concerned, what took away your peace? God can restore peace because He's Jehovah Shalom. The Lord our peace. The Lord our peace. The Lord our peace. The Lord our peace. The Lord our peace. The Lord our peace.

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Receive peace. Receive peace in your mind.

0: His peace abounds. His peace abides. His peace is eternal. His peace is all we need. Is Jehovah Ra. Jehovah Ra. The Lord our shepherd. He is the Lord our shepherd. We honor you, Jehovah Ra. We exalt you, Jehovah Ra. We lift your name on high, Jehovah Ra. The Lord our shepherd. The Lord our shepherd. And his word says that the Lord is my shepherd. I shall not want. The Lord is my shepherd. I shall not want. The Lord is my shepherd. I shall not lack. The Lord is my shepherd. I shall not be taken down by the enemy. The Lord is my shepherd. I shall be protected. The Lord is my shepherd. I shall not want. The Lord is my shepherd. I shall have provision. The Lord is my shepherd. I will have peace. Because a shepherd takes care of his flock, and God takes total, complete care for your life. You're the best shepherd. You're the best shepherd. Shekarabo yosita baba yasik. We give you full control. Our shepherd. The Lord our shepherd. You feed us. You take care of us. You provide for us. You have good plans for us. And that is all a shepherd does. And you are Jehovah Ra. The Lord our shepherd. Shebaba you seek. He's your shepherd. Talk to God. Talk to the Lord your shepherd. Talk to him. Talk to him. He says you shall not want when he's with you. Days of lack are ending in the name of Jesus. Days of hopelessness are ending in the name of Jesus. Because we have you. Jehovah Ra. Is Jehovah Shammah. Jehovah Shammah. We worship you, Jehovah Shammah. We exalt you, Jehovah Shammah. We lift your name on high, Jehovah Shammah. The Lord is here. That's what his name means. That is what Jehovah Shammah means. The Lord is here. The Lord is here to heal. The Lord is here to restore you. The Lord is here to rescue you. The Lord is here to set you free. The Lord is here to give you peace. The Lord is here to restore hope. Is Jehovah Shammah. Receive him. The Lord is here. Receive him into your life. He's here. Receive him into your business. He's here. Receive him into your workplace. He's here. You're not going to seek so much to find him. He is here. He's in your home where you are. He's in your office where you sit. And to top it up, the most beautiful, he is in you.
1: the Lord is here.
0: Jehovah Shammah. Shababositaraboyoshika. Talk to the Lord because he's here. What do you want to tell him? Tell him because he's here. He's here to heal. He is here to restore. He is here to set free. He is here to deliver. We pray for deliverance. There is somebody out there and you feel like your life is gone. But God is going to restore you. Restore those that are in trouble. People that have fallen in trouble today. You are here. You are here for them. You are present for them. Lord, be there for them and comfort them and show them peace and come out on their behalf for their deliverance, for their setting free. We declare a setting free in the name of Jesus because the Lord is here. And he's gonna help. Be not afraid, for God is with you. He is here. He will never leave nor forsake us. It's a promise from God. He says, I will never leave nor forsake you. Because he's here. Thank you for being here for us. Thank you for being here for us, Lord of Heaven. Thank you for being here for us. Thank you for being our provider. Thank you for being our healer. Thank you for being here. Thank you for being our peace. Thank you for being our shepherd. Thank you, Jesus. Thank you, Jesus. Thank you, Jesus. Thank you, Jesus. Shababa setaraboshi. Shabosatarabo yoshika baba.

0: And next we have Micah Tyler.
1: Thanks. Let's praise the Lord.

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He's the merciful God. He's the Prince of Peace.

0: Welcome to the Derek Prince Ministries podcast, helping you to grow stronger in God. For more than six decades, best-selling author and Bible teacher Derek Prince has been a source of inspiration for millions of believers around the world. You too can benefit from his compelling biblical insights. And now, Derek Prince.
1: In previous talks, we looked at the nature of man as originally created by God. We saw that man is a triune being, created in the likeness of a triune God, and that the three elements of man's personality are spirit, soul, and body. We looked at the changes produced in man in every area of his being by his rebellion against God. His spirit died, his soul became infected with rebellion, and his body became subject to corruption, decay, and death. And now we've been looking at God's program to restore man through the miracle of regeneration. We're looking in detail at how regenerated man is intended to function, how each element of his total personality should function, and how they should relate to each other. In my two previous talks, I've outlined the functions of the spirit and the soul. Let me briefly recapitulate. The three functions of the Spirit are all God-related. They are worship, fellowship, and revelation. The three functions of the soul are all self-centered. They are will, intellect, and emotions. Today, I'm going to speak about God's program for the third element of man, the body. Here we come up against a fact of church history and theology that sometimes there's been an unscriptural tendency amongst Christians to underestimate the importance, the beauty, the significance, and the glory of God's program for the body of the believer. There's been a tendency to kind of write the body off as something evil and unworthy that we almost need to be ashamed of, and to try and live as though, practically speaking, we didn't have bodies. I think possibly this is in some measure associated with the philosophy or the outlook that's called asceticism, though I don't believe all ascetics necessarily had that view. But I want to say that it's not the way the scripture speaks about our body. I want to turn first to Psalm 139, verses 13 through 16, where David marvels at the nature of his own body and praises God for it. This is what he says. For you created my inmost being. He's speaking, of course, to the Lord. You knit me together in my mother's womb. I praise you because I am fearfully and wonderfully made. Two beautiful words, fearful and wonderful. The marvel of God's creation in the human body is awesome. It's awe-inspiring. It's also wonderful. Your works are wonderful. I know that full well. And where David says there, your works, he's speaking specifically about his physical body. My frame, or my physical body, was not hidden from you when I was made in the secret place. It blesses me to think that God had a secret place, that he made our frame, that it was kind of a secret that he was keeping hidden until he could reveal it. Then David goes on, when I was woven together in the depths of the earth, your eyes saw my unformed body. That's a staggering thought. We read at creation that God formed man of the dust or the clay, so his physical body comes from the earth. But I understand David's words here to mean that God carefully prepared in the earth the various

same purpose. And if we don't see this, we miss it all. The body of the regenerated believer is designed to be God's temple, God's dwelling place, the place where he lives. Paul states this so clearly in 1 Corinthians 6:19-20. Do you not know that your body is a temple of the Holy Spirit who is in you, whom you have received from God? You are not your own. You were bought at a price. Therefore, honor God with your body. It's important to understand that when Jesus bought us with his precious blood shed on the cross, he didn't buy part of us. He bought us all, spirit, soul, and body. He redeemed total humanity. He gave himself totally that he might redeem us totally. The body is included in redemption, and it is redeemed for a specific purpose, that it may be the special dwelling place, the temple of God, through the Holy Spirit. God, Almighty God, the only true God, indwells each sanctified believer in his body through the Holy Spirit. You see, there's another side to this. When Stephen spoke to the Jewish council in Acts chapter 7, verse 48, he said this, "The Most High does not dwell in houses made by human hands." God does not live in any physical temple. He does not live in a synagogue, a church, a chapel, or any such place. He may visit them when his people are there, but his dwelling place is the body of the redeemed believer. And there's a certain area in the body which God has set apart for the dwelling place of his Spirit. It's called in Scripture the innermost part. Let me just give you two passages which speak about this innermost part as the part of the body which God particularly occupies. Proverbs 20, verse 27, "The spirit of man is the lamp of the Lord, searching all the innermost parts of his being." So the spirit dwells in the innermost parts of man's being. The Hebrew says the innermost chambers. But in John chapter 7, verses 38 and 39, Jesus says something even more specific. He says, "He who believes in me, as the scripture said, from him his innermost being shall flow rivers of living water." But this he spoke of the Spirit, whom those who believed in him were to receive. So he's talking about the place where the Holy Spirit will dwell in the believer. The translation that I read says, "from his innermost being." The King James translation is much closer to the original. It says, "from his belly." Now, I could understand that people think, well, the belly is somewhat vulgar and unrefined, and we shouldn't talk about it in terms of sacred things. But the word used in Greek means a hollow or a concave place. Interestingly enough, the same root word is used in the Latin language as the word for heaven. And heaven, as we know, is a concave place. And heaven is God's dwelling place in the physical universe. So heaven is God's dwelling place out there. But there's a concave place somewhere in the innermost part of man, somewhere that we could perhaps call the belly, which is where the Spirit of God dwells. And those of us who've experienced the power of the Spirit, we know that there are certain times when the moving of the Spirit begins from that innermost part of our being. Now, let's go on with God's purpose for the body. Our physical members are to become slaves or instruments of righteousness. First, the Holy Spirit takes up his dwelling place. Then our bodies become his instruments. Romans 6:19. "I'm speaking in human terms, because of the weakness of your flesh. For just as you presented your members as slaves to impurity and to lawlessness, resulting in further lawlessness, so now present your members, your physical members, as slaves to righteousness, resulting in sanctification or holiness." So God's program for our physical members is that we present them to him as slaves, absolutely to do his will. The King James says, as instruments. And through this, they become sanctified. When presented to God without reservation, our bodies become sanctified and worthy temples of the Holy Spirit. I just want to present to you one more vitally important fact about the body of the regenerated believer as God's temple. Let me put it this way, simply and briefly. God accepts responsibility for the maintenance of his appointed temple. When our body is offered to God without reservation as a dwelling place for his Holy Spirit, when our members are yielded to him without reservation as slaves or instruments to do his will, then God says, "All right, since the body is mine, I'll accept responsibility for its maintenance and its well-being."

0: both in this life and in the next. Listen to what Paul says in Romans 8:11. And if the Spirit of Him who raised Jesus from the dead is living in you, you notice that's the basis, that the Holy Spirit is living in us, in our physical bodies, He who raised Christ from the dead will also give life to your mortal bodies through His Spirit who lives in you. Notice it's our mortal bodies, not the body we will have after resurrection, but even in this life. Because our bodies have become the temples of the Holy Spirit, and the Holy Spirit is dwelling in us, the same power is now living in our bodies that raised the dead body of Jesus from the tomb. And God says that power will give life. It will impart vitality, vigor, strength, wholeness to your physical bodies. And then, of course, there's the final transformation of our bodies, for which we're waiting till the return of the Lord. Just let me read that briefly in Philippians 3:20 and 21. But our citizenship is in heaven, and we eagerly await a Savior from there, the Lord Jesus Christ, who by the power that enables Him to bring everything under His control, will transform our lowly bodies so that they will be like His glorious body. That's the culmination of God's program for the body of the redeemed believer. Present, we have a lowly body, but when Jesus comes, if we are truly His, He'll transform that lowly body into a glorious body that's like His own glorious body.
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Nothing else matters. The reason why we came is to meet His love. His love is present right now.

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There is nothing more beautiful. There is nothing more perfect. When he's whispering his wondrous love to you, it is the most amazing thing, reminding you of his goodness. His grace is healing right now.